I tell you. Folks, I hope, Igniters, that we never, never let an old flame burn us twice. Really, I do. I hope we do. I hope, Igniters, in the grand scheme of things, that we can go ahead and to just never get burned by that flame, that same flame twice. Turn to God in repentance. Get up again and trust is our best response to failure. Repent and trust, Igniters. And let me tell you something. As a Christian, I want to tell you this. As a Christian, you cannot... Well, no. Let me say this. Your darkest day as a Christian will never be as dark as the world is today. I'm going to repeat that again. Whatever you're going through, whatever the headache that you're going through, it is never as dark as what the world is going through today. You keep believing. You get knocked down, you get right back up again, because nothing keeps you down. I'm going to tell you that. And I hope that you get something actually out of what I just said. Because I'm going to tell you, Igniters, when we look at Psalms chapter 37 verse 24, sorry, Psalm 37 verse 23 and 24, it says here, Igniters, the steps of a good man are ordered by the Lord, and he delights in his way. Though he fall, he shall not be utterly cast down, for the Lord upholds him with his hand. I want us to remember Psalms 37, 23, and 24. Though we fall, we will not be utterly cast down, for the Lord upholds him with his hand. I don't care how dark it is, Igniters. It is never as dark as this world is in now. So what can we learn from this study? What can we learn from this study? As Brother Darwin says, amen, my brother. I need a... you didn't finish off what you said. I need a, but I didn't get what the rest of it was, Brother Darwin. I think it might have got cut off by mistake. I'm going to tell you. Man, we need some help. Sister Brenda just sent in two more hearts. And amen to that. Let's wrap this up. Let's wrap this up today. See, Igniters, let's remember, Igniters, Psalms chapter
103 verse 12. Psalms 103 verse 12. For it says here, Igniters, out of the New King James Version of the Bible, Psalms 103 verse 12. For it says here, as far as the east is from the west, so far has he removed our transgressions from us. Let's not remember the mistakes that you have made in the past. Let's not remember those things, Igniters. Let's move on from the mistake book. Let's keep in mind, Igniters, that God has wiped the slate clean. Let's stop remembering what God has forgotten, Igniters, and understand that God's mercy is bigger than any of your failures. The harder you are on yourself, the weaker you become. Don't be confused with being hard as being persistent or determined. And I want us to remember that. The harder you are on yourself, the weaker you become. And you know, Igniters, that's one of my weaknesses. Because I am hard on myself. Because I have a high expectation and demand. And so this lesson, Igniters, is not just actually is for you all, but it's a reminder for myself as well. It's a reminder for myself. Just give it to the Lord. And one other thing. The next time you feel unqualified to be used by God, the next time you feel unqualified to be used by God, I want you to remember this. He tends to recruit from the pit, Igniters, and not from the pedestal.

God tends to recruit from the pit and not from the pedestal. So less igniters, go ahead and ignite for God. Go ahead and ignite for him. All glory goes to him. Igniters, one song. That song is, Have Thy Own Way, Lord. Have Thy Own Way. What a good way how to end off this encouraging study. Have Thy Own Way, Lord. Have Thy Own Way. All right, I see some comments coming. I got to get a glass of water, so I'm going to hold you guys' comments till after the song so I can get some water because my throat is getting very dry. We'll be right back right after this, Igniters. Thunderkirk reporting, COC Surrey. Hope all of you are doing very, very well. Amen.

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0: 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I'm one of the members here, wanting to invite you to come to Surrey Church of Christ, located at 15042 92nd Avenue. 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
3: Yes, Igniters, the Surrey Church of Christ, located here in Surrey, British Columbia, here at 15042 92nd Avenue here in Surrey. Telephone number to the church, 604-588-6717. Again, 604-588-6717. If you're down outside of the greater Vancouver area, please put a 1 in front of that so Alexander Graham Bell can complete your call. Amen to that, Igniters. Amen to that. Speaking about that, Igniters, hey, if you're in the greater Vancouver area, come on down, Igniters, to the Surrey Church of Christ. Hey, we got really something awesome going on here. We'll kick things off, Igniters, God willing, tomorrow morning at 10 o'clock, Igniters, 10 o'clock. Yes, we'll have Bible study at 10 o'clock in the morning, Igniters, with all of our classes going on. And then at 11 o'clock, Igniters, we will get into our worship service. And from there, no 1 o'clock service. Because why? Because tomorrow is what we like to call potluck day. Yes, Igniters, fellowship meal day. And everybody is come on down to the Surrey Church of Christ. There's going to be a lot of food. There's going to be, trust me, there's going to be a lot of food, folks. A lot of food. So I'm telling everybody, if you're coming to Vancouver, pop into Surrey. It's dos por unos time, okay? Dos por unos. If you don't know what that means, that's 2-for-1. That's what we're doing. We got a 2-for-1 going on right now. We're going to have food for your soul and then food for your stomach to go along with that. And amen to that. Amen to that. And that is what we're doing. So come on down to the Surrey Church of Christ. Again, 15042 92nd Avenue here in Surrey. Again, telephone number to the church, 604-588-6717. Again, 604-588-6717. And yes, come on down. Amen to that. Amen to that. Wow. I tell you. All right. Igniters, let's go ahead and share this one. Knock some people off the downbound train, Igniters. Share this. Put this on Facebook. Put this on Instagram. Whatever that you guys want to put this thing on. But one thing for sure, we got to be able to share this one. And amen to that. Amen to that. Go ahead. Let's knock someone off the downbound train. Let's be an encouragement to somebody. Let's take this study and teach someone about it, okay? Take this study and teach someone about it. I really hope you do. I really hope you do. And amen to that. Amen to that. It's got enough failures going around the world already. Let's not try to make it another failure. That's for sure. Igniters, dealing with failure. I tell you. Amen. All right, let's go ahead and get into it because I know there's several ones. Let's get going through this. Brother Darwin said, because he finished it off. He says, amen, my brother, I needed that, and greatly appreciate that very much as well. And I think we all need it, Brother Darwin. I'm going to tell you, we all need it, including yours truly. Every now and then, I need a wake-up call myself, and I just gave myself one. And I thank the Lord for waking me up as well in a whole lot of ways. Brother Darwin sent out 8 hearts and a praying hand, and he says here, pray for me and my family. And I had you on my prayer last night, Brother Darwin, before I went to sleep. I will pray for you again. That will be for sure. Amen to that. Actually, Brother Darwin, I will add you to our Ignite Radio Prayer Corner and put your request in there. Not just myself, but others will go ahead and to pray for you as well. And amen, amen, and amen to that. Okay. What else we got here? What else do we got? Let's see here. Sister Brenda reminds us, Igniters. She sent in 2 hearts, and Sister Brenda reminds us by saying, we have a living Savior. He's in the world today, and absolutely he is. And amen to that. Thank the dear Lord for that. Sister Brenda also sent over an amen. Thank you very kindly. Let's see here. Sister TL sent in 2 hearts, and she said, amen, amen, and amen. Appreciate that very much. Brother Albert sends in 4 painted hearts and a praying hand. He says, happy Lord's Day, everyone, and be blessed. And yes, amen to that. Amen to that. Sister TL sent in 4 more hearts, and she says, here, very powerful study, Brother Kirk. May we all be blessed by this study. And I hope we are. I really, really do. I hope every single one of us is. And amen to that. Amen to that. Amen. We needed it. Every single one of us needs it. Every single one of us needs it. Including those that are not here today. Amen. Okay. That is it. Okay. Let's go ahead and get to our thank yous here, because we got some more programming coming up in about 35 minutes from now. So let's go ahead and to go to our thank yous here. To Sister Amelia, maraming salamat. Thank you very kindly for being with us here on Ignite Radio. You take care of yourself and have yourself a good Lord's Day morning. To Brother Albert, merci beaucoup. Thank you very kindly, Brother Albert, for being with us here. Greatly appreciate it very, very much. Boy, he just slipped right in and he wasn't even going to say a word, was he? Anyways. To our good friend, Brother Eric Brewer, good afternoon to you. Now, good evening to you, Brother Brewer. Good to have you here with us here on Ignite Radio, and amen to that. Thank you for sending in a couple of thumbs up and a heart, and appreciate it very much. Amen to that. Amen to that. To Sister Brenda, thank you very kindly. And you take care of yourself and have yourself a great, great evening there in Ohio. Appreciate it very much. To our good friend, Brother Darwin, thank you very kindly, Brother Darwin, for being with us here on Ignite Radio. Appreciate that very, very much. As well as on top of that, to our good friend, Brother Daniel Richards, all the way out there in Grenada, thank you very kindly for being with us, and have yourself a good evening as well. Amen to that. To Brother Carlos, muchas gracias, Brother Carlos. Buenos noches. And you take care and have yourself a great Saturday night. And God bless, and we'll talk to you soon as well. Amen to that. Amen to that. to the West Coast Igniters, to Sister TL. Maraming salamat. Thank you very kindly for being with us here on Ignite Radio, and you take care of yourself. God bless you as well. Up here to Canada, to our good friend, Brother Jerry Brandenburg, Agent 00, also known as Agent 100. Thank you very kindly, Brother Jerry. You take care of yourself. God bless. Jerry, if you want to come in from Abbotsford, potluck tomorrow. So, you know, we got some great chefs here, a lot of good international chefs. So if you get a chance, stop by. There you go. Amen to that. Appreciate it very much. Take care. To Suri's own Sister Tesla, maraming salamat. Thank you very kindly. God bless you and your family as well. To everybody else that's watching and listening elsewhere, regardless of wherever you are around the world, we are blessed that each one of you has stayed connected here to Ignite Radio. Igniters, that's going to be able to do it for us. Igniters, we are going to quickly get ready is to get out of here. Igniters, well, I shouldn't say quickly get out of here. What we're going to do is that we're going to quickly get set up for our Lord's Day program, and that's going to be coming up. We will be broadcasting all the way, well, it's 5:30. We'll be broadcasting all the way to midnight here on the Pacific coast here, and we got some great programming coming up from Hong Kong, from the Philippines, as well as on top of that from Hyderabad, India, and definitely looking forward to that. So a lot of things going on, and away we be able to go. So yeah, stick around, Igniters, stick around and enjoy the rest of the programming here on Ignite Radio. 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That's where we will be. That's where we always are. And we look forward to having you to be able to check in with us. All right. That's going to be able to do it for us, Igniters. Have yourself a good afternoon for all of you on the West Coast. For all of you on the Central Mountain East Coast, have yourself a wonderful, wonderful evening. To all of you that's in the Asian Pacific region, happy Lord's Day goes to every single one of you over there. This is Thunderkirk reporting live here from the Surrey Church of Christ, located here in Surrey, British Columbia. Hope all of you have yourself a good morning, a good afternoon, a good evening. Regardless of wherever you are, we're blessed each one of you has stayed connected here to Ignite Radio. If you see somebody without a smile, give them yours. Be good to each other. Take care. God bless. We'll see you soon and very, very soon. Here's the song, Igniters, Come Share the Lord, here on Ignite Radio.

brother. And I totally missed that one. But appreciate that very, very much, Brother Darwin. And amen. Amen to that. All right. We are getting set up with our good friend, Brother Sammy Wu, here, because we're going to get a couple of things situated here on Ignite Radio. So what's happening is, Igniters, is this. We're going to go ahead here in about a few minutes here. And what we're going to do is that we're going to go ahead and to get ready to move the signal over, Igniters, here, so that we can continue on with our programming schedule for today. So that's what we're going to do, Igniters. We're going to go ahead and to get that started here pretty quick, Igniters, and away we be able is to go. So I'm let's see here. So I'm saying about give us about a few minutes, Igniters, here. I think that we will be set and raring to go. And we'll go ahead and the ticket actually is over from there. So, yeah. All right. Let's go ahead, Igniters. Get one song. I think we're going to do this in one or two songs. I think. Well, you know what? Just in case. Here's a song we sing, Hallelujah, here on Ignite Radio. Thunderkirk reporting, COC Surrey.

All right, everybody. Good morning, good afternoon, and good evening to all of you Igniters. Thunderkirk reporting live here from COC Surrey here. And coming up here, Igniters, we just got in touch with our good friend, Brother Sammy Wu. So we are going to go ahead, Igniters, and to get set up. Now, this is what we got going on in terms of programming here on Ignite Radio. So, coming up here, Igniters, in about 15 minutes, because that's what we normally have it at, 15 minutes. We will go ahead, Igniters, we will go ahead and to, well, this is our schedule. Let's just post it up here, all right? So, that's our schedule right there. Coming up here in about 15 minutes, we will officially get into our Lord's Day programming, but we're going to transfer the signal over right now, and we'll just go ahead. We're just going to go ahead and continue on from there. We are scheduled. They're going to be starting their worship service at the top of the hour. We'll be there for Brother Sammy's... he has a guest speaker, so we're going to have his guest speaker with us here on Ignite Radio. So that's going to come up around about 25 minutes after the hour, okay? So that's what we're looking at in terms of there. From there, Igniters, we will then head over live to Elagon, Bliss Church of Christ, Sister Amelia's second home, away from home, the Bliss Church of Christ. That's going to be in a combination Tagalog and English. The English will be, the singing will be in English. The lesson will be in Tagalog, Igniter, so that's going to be in a mixed bag. And then following that, we will have, from there, we'll get connected with our good friend, Brother Eleazar from our Cebu station. He will bring the Revival Bible Study with us here. Obviously, that will be in English. Looking forward to that. And then from there, Igniters, we will head back up to Northern Luzon, up to Pangasinan, located in the islands of the Philippines with our good friend, Brother Ricky. That's going to be in the Philippine National Language of Tagalog. From there, Igniters, we'll get connected with our good friend, Brother Rene Boy Lucas, Igniters, in Kittipawan for his lesson. And that one is going to be in a mixed language of Tagalog and English. And then after that, Igniters, we will head over to Hyderabad, Igniters, Hyderabad, for our good friend, Brother Jack Williams, Igniters. And we'll be there at the South Hyderabad Church of Christ, the new South Hyderabad Church of Christ, located in India, Igniters, with Brother Jack Williams. That's going to be in a mixed language, and so we look forward to that as well. So as you can tell, we got a lot of programming going on, Igniters, a lot of programming, and we are excited in regards for that. So amen, amen, and amen. All right, so that's what's going to be going on. We are, Igniters, going to go ahead, and to get started on the, moving of the signal. So we're going to phase out Ignite the Mission Weekend and hello, happy Lord's Day Asia. And we're going to ask each one of you to go ahead and to, refresh your browser, Igniters, as we get ready and get set up that way. And we're going to go ahead and to get started on that, guys, we're going to get, now. Okay. I'm okay with that. Let's get it started right now. And away we be able to go. Amen to that. Amen to that. Let's not procrastinate. That's for sure. All right. So what we're going to do is a five-set. Well, actually we haven't even started. Have we even started? Because I don't see it yet. Not yet. Okay. All right. They're adding one more thing, Igniters. And away we be able to go. And then we are set and ready. Set and ready. So
Just go ahead and look for the brown button igniters. It should say Happy Lord's Day Asia. And once you see that, go ahead and click on that. And there it is, igniters. Happy Lord's Day Asia. And amen to that. Amen to that. So go ahead and to click on that, igniters. For all of you that don't have that button, igniters, don't worry about it. We're going to get the countdown going.

away we'd be able to go. 5 seconds. Here we go with 5, 4, 3, 2, 1. Igniters, go ahead and refresh that browser because we are merging in right now as we say adios to our wonderful, wonderful. It's been a good day. Ignite the mission. Amen. Amen. And just like that, Igniters, that's how we do it here on Ignite Radio. This is how we do it. And amen to that, Igniters. Amen to that. All right. Let's get rocking and rolling here on Ignite Radio. Let's get rocking and rolling. All right. So we're set, ready to go, Igniters. Hope all of you are set and ready to go. This is Thunderkirk reporting live here from COC Surrey. All right, what are we doing, Igniters? We're going to get a little a cappella music going here. That's what we're going to do. And we're going to go ahead and to get started off with... I'm thinking. Oh, there it is. Living by Faith, Igniters. Here on Ignite Radio. Thunderkirk reporting, COC Surrey.

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0: All right, everybody, good morning, good afternoon, and good evening to all of you Igniters, regardless of wherever you are around the world. We are so blessed that each one of you has stayed connected here to Ignite Radio. And welcome to the Sunday sermon with our good friend, Brother Sammy Wu. Brother Sammy has a special guest today, Igniters, and we're excited. Brother Philip Palacio is online from the Philippines, Igniters, and we're going to go ahead and right now get all this technology working together. 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Igniters, here we go. Happy Lord's Day goes to every single one of you.
1: Again, as stated here, Elijah got equipped, not in the victory, but in the valley. And God will sometimes let you eat empty so he can fill you with exactly what the next season requires, just like Elijah. The next point in cap is that we are positioned for the plan. That's why we are preserved. Positioned, it means to be deliberately placed in a specific location for maximum effect. This word makom, which means his appointed place, suggests that God is always sovereign over geography, timing, and circumstance. No detour, storm, or rebellion can ultimately relocate a person from God's intended position. In other words, being positioned is where God sends you. He will get you there one way or another. Just like Jonah, if you remember him. He was a runaway prophet, right? He's always named as a runaway prophet. And he was pursued by God because God has a purpose for him. So he was positioned despite the running. The ship, right? So as we go through this, God told Jonah to go to Nineveh, but he flees to Tarshish, which is now in Spain. God sends a great storm while he was on the way to Tarshish. And then Jonah admits, I know it is my fault that this storm has come upon you. We could read that story. If you want also, you could read this story. Jonah chapter 1, 15 to 16, he was thrown into the sea and the storm immediately stops. But he was still positioned even if he ran away from the command, from the will of God. And then he was positioned despite the detour. Isn't it that God provided a huge fish, a big fish, to swallow Jonah? And through that fish, he was redirected to what the will of God really is. And it's a good thing he was not swallowed, like he was not eaten, right? And then it's the time also we could read in Jonah chapter 2. This is his prayer. From inside the fish, Jonah prays, "In my distress, I called to the Lord. And then when my life was ebbing away, I remembered you, Lord." I think we could all relate to this, that in times that we are suffering or we have problems, I think these are times wherein we call to the Lord, right? Just like Jonah. But you see, he was still positioned even he went the other way. In Jonah chapter 2 verse 10, God commanded the fish and it vomited Jonah unto dry land. And then, he was positioned deliberately for destination. He is now already in place in that area or in Nineveh where God has really commanded him to go. Then God gives Jonah the same command as the second time. And then Jonah preaches and the entire city of Nineveh repents. And it's just, I just wonder, because what he just said is that repent or this city will die. No, he did not say repent. This city will be destroyed. Okay. There's even no saying of repent or go back to the Lord, but he just said that this city will be destroyed after 40 days. But you see, God sees the repentance and penance. All the people repented. All the people praised and worshiped God because Jonah was positioned in that area. He was already in that place. You see, many are the plans in a person's heart, but it is the Lord's purpose that prevails. We could read that in Proverbs 19, verse 21. Psalm 37, verse 23, the Lord makes firm the steps of the one who delights in Him. Remember this, brothers and sisters, you cannot outrun God's positioning. The big fish was not the end. It was the turning point. You could probably say that we are swallowed by a big problem, by our sufferings, that we are hopeless. But you see, those could be moments. That big thing could actually be God's instrument to be your turning point. To be back and say, God wants me to do His will. To be preaching to others also. To be sharing Christ's love to others. Even your running brought you right where God needed you to be. Probably some of us have been gone for long. Like have not been attending services, have not been praying, have not been doing your own studies. But you see, even your running could bring you back to God where you needed to be, just like Jonah. Lastly, we are trusted with the mission. Trusted means someone has been tested, proven, and been reliable enough to carry something of great value. This comes from the Greek word pistos, which means faithful, dependable, worthy of confidence. God does not entrust His mission carelessly. Remember Apostle Paul, right? From being a persecutor of Christians, he was preserved to become a proclaimer. He was trusted despite the past, right? On the road to Damascus, Saul ravages the church, dragging men and women to prison. And then when he was heading to Damascus, he was going there to murder, to drag again all the Christians. And then on the road to Damascus, a blinding light stops him and says, "Saul, Saul, why do you persecute me?" And then we could see his conversion in Acts chapter 9, moving forward there. Now God tells Ananias, "This man is my chosen instrument to proclaim my name." So he was trusted by God despite of his past being a persecutor of the church. Then we could read that he was trusted through the suffering. When he was already an apostle, he was already a follower of Jesus. He was already the proclaimer of the gospel. He has his trials and the thorns. 2 Corinthians 11:24-27, we could read here a list of his sufferings, his beatings, his shipwrecks, all the dangers he has faced. And then he could still say, "My grace is sufficient for you, for my power is made perfect in weakness." That's why he even testified to the Philippian brethren in Philippians chapter 1 verse 12, "What has happened to me has actually served to advance the gospel." He himself is telling us that he is preserved for a purpose. That everything that had happened in the past, that his sufferings has been done or he experienced because he could advance the gospel. You see, there's a different mindset. There's a different approach on Apostle Paul to the way or to his experience. And then he was trusted beyond himself, the mission to the nations. We could read the verses here. God says Paul will carry his name before the Gentiles, kings, and Israel. Romans chapter 1, 14-15, I am obligated both to Greeks and non-Greeks. I am eager to preach the gospel. And then before he died, he was writing to Timothy, "I have fought the good fight. I have finished the race. I have kept the faith." This is his farewell letter, saying, The Lord stood at my side so that through me the message might be fully proclaimed." I hope we have the same zeal, we have the same faith, we have the same testimony as Apostle Paul, telling, "I have been preserved up to this point, up to my dying breath, knowing that the Lord stood at my side knowing that through me the gospel will be proclaimed. Have you also been proclaiming the gospel of Jesus to others? Apostle Paul even said, but God chose the foolish things of the world to shame the wise. God chose the weak things of the world to shame the strong. He also added, we are not trying to please people but God, who tests our hearts and entrusts us with the gospel. So why are we preserved for a purpose? Because God is entrusting us. We are entrusted with a mission to carry out. To carry out His gospel to the other people, your neighbor, your friends, probably your bosses there at Hong Kong. We never know. God can use you because He is entrusting you with a mission. He entrusts you with the gospel. Paul never forgot who he used to be. And that's exactly what made his message so powerful. Your worst chapter, brothers and sisters, does not disqualify you, just like Apostle Paul. Yes, he was a murderer. He was a persecutor. He was someone who hates the church before. But you know what? It did not disqualify him. It even made him more zealous, made him more realize about his calling. And in God's hands, it becomes your greatest credential. Don't think about your past that I am not credible enough. I was doing this before. Look at Apostle Paul, how God has used him when he was still alive. The good news, the gospel, Jesus was kept. I'll be preaching now the gospel. Kept. He was known. He was chosen before the foundation of the world. He was equipped. Jesus was equipped for us. Because he was made perfect through suffering. He was positioned. God sent him at just the right time. And he was trusted. He was trusted with the greatest mission in all of history. For God so loved the world that he gave his only begotten Son, that whoever believes in him shall not perish but have everlasting life. What is the mission of Jesus? To save, to seek, and save the lost. That is why Jesus was kept. Jesus completed his mission, brothers and sisters and friends. If you are still here, God is not done with you. He is still calling you. He wants you to continue if you are a Christian. If you are a seeker still, who still wants to know more about his words, who wants to accept the saving grace of Jesus, God is not yet done with you. You are not there by accident because you are there for a purpose. God is not yet done with you. Because, brothers and sisters, I encourage you once again, you are preserved for a purpose. Thank you so much for listening. Thank you, Brother Sammy. Thank you, Yun Long Congregation, for this opportunity to share their word.
2: Okay, thank you, Bala.
1: Thank you so much, everyone. God bless us all.
0: Well, Igniters, that was a very quick Bible study, and want to thank our brother there from the Philippines. I guess there was a little bit of a mix up there. We're sorry, Igniters. We were ready. I guess there was a little bit of a technical issue, Igniters, and we got a bit of it. Didn't get all of it, but we got a little bit of it. At least, and away we'd be able to go. So, I guess, that's just... Anyways, that's what happens, I guess, trying to do some things live here on Ignite Radio. Definitely. All right. Coming up here, Igniters, in about 10 minutes, Igniters, we're going to go ahead and to get situated with Bliss, Igniters, coming up here in 10 minutes. Bliss. So whatever you do, Igniters, don't be touching that dial. That's all. We will go ahead and to get started with that, and we will go ahead and take it over from there. This is Thunder Kirk reporting live here from our studio. We're going to go ahead and to get disconnected from our booster and get back to our regular internet here on Ignite Radio. So hang on one second while we do this, and we'll jump right on in.

0: yung mapakinggan sa pag-insight sa Korek, no? 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

And Igniters, that was none other than Brother Edgar that brought that great sermon, as well as on top of that, the rest of the brethren over at the Bliss Church of Christ there, located in Iligan, Isabella, Igniters. Amen to that. Amen to that. Two thumbs up. And good to have each one of you all here with us here on Ignite Radio, regardless. So wherever you are around the world, we're blessed each one of you has still stayed connected here to Ignite Radio. Okay, coming up here, Igniters, in about 13 minutes from now. 13 minutes, we will go ahead and get into the Revival Bible Study. Igniters with our good friend Brother Eleazar, all the way over from Cebu, and we look forward to that, Igniters. And so keep it locked in here, Igniters. Keep it locked in here. This one will be in English, Igniters. Then from there, Igniters, we will then go ahead to get into the 11th hour special with none other than Brother Ricky, all the way over from Pangasinan, actually Dagupan, Pangasinan, Igniters, in the Philippines. So we're going to head back up north. That's going to be in the Philippine National Language of Tagalog. From there, Igniters, we will then scoot down to Kitipawan, right outside of Davao, as we'll go back down south, Igniters, and we'll check in with our good friend Brother Lucas here on Ignite Radio for the Thirsty Soul Special, Igniters, here on Ignite Radio from Kitipawan. That's going to be in a mixed language, Igniters, of Tagalog and in English. So everybody will be able to listen in on that one. So we definitely look forward to that. And then after that, Igniters, we will head over to Hyderabad, Igniters, Hyderabad, and we will check in with our good friend, Brother Jack Williams, Igniters, and we'll be there for his Lord's Day sermon, and we look forward to that. So definitely something to get used to, get excited, Igniters, if we continue to bring you some of these great, great programming on the Lord's Day from not just here in the Americas, but from all over the place. And amen to that. Amen to that. Okay. Let's get set up for our good friend, Brother Eleazar, Igniters. He's going to be coming up here shortly. So whatever you do, don't touch that dial. This is Thunderkirk reporting live here. Igniters, here is a wonderful song, how we're kicking off Igniters, this nice little set. And that song is Ignite Radio's, well, with theme song, I guess you can kind of say it, Igniters. 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

0: Here with us here on Ignite Radio, and welcome, welcome Igniters to this wonderful of Igniters. You guessed it, it is time for our good friend, good brother, Brother Eleazar is with us here on Ignite Radio, so amen to that. And always a pleasure, Igniters, to have Brother Eleazar with us here on the program, and amen to that, Igniters, amen to that. Don't forget, Igniters, coming up here in just over, God willing, 24 hours from now, Igniters, we will have Ignite Cebu with our good friend, Brother Eleazar, and he's going to be coming on right after Igniters, our Lord's Day programming. That is when he is scheduled. So get excited, Igniters. Get pumped up. Get raring to go. We are pumped up and excited and raring to go. And we hope all of you are as well. So, Igniters, let's go ahead and to get rocking and rolling here on Ignite Radio. And let's see what our good friend, Brother Eleazar, is doing. You know, last week, Brother Eleazar, you had a really good one. Talking about Satan's devices, Igniters, and I'm going to tell you, I'm looking forward to see what you're doing as a follow-up to this one. So, Brother Eleazar, happy Lord's Day to you. Magandu Mumaga, good morning to you. We're sitting ready. Go ahead, brother. We got you covered here.
1: 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Listening here on Ignite Radio. And welcome to our Revival Bible study. It's a great privilege for me again to share with you his words through this program, The Revival. So welcome here on our Revival Bible study. And in this time, we are going to learn and knows Igniters, knowing that the devil's lies spreading today in this world. So that's why we are going to find out where the devils will tell us, no? So, you know, the world today is sometimes we are looking for peace in this world, happiness in this world, but, you know, this world is not where we will find that. Huh? So that just of the lies that the devil while telling us, Ignatius. And this is what in this time we are going to learn and study to identify the things that the devil does or working in our lives today. He spreads, you know, he spreads his lies around the world, especially in the religious world today, because he takes delight in the deception of the people, no? And his lies go all in the way. If you go back to the from the beginning with Adam and Eve in the Garden of Eden, no, we see that that Satan first and consistent sin, not toward humanity, has been deception. And the book of 2 Corinthians chapter 11 verse 3, this is what Apostle Paul telling us or concerned with the Christian in Corinthians, no? And it says here in verse 3, but I am afraid that as the serpent deceived Eve by his cunning, your thoughts will lead astray from a sincere and pure devotion to Christ. So here in this text, Apostle Paul was concerned that the Corinthian Christians would fall into

0: the same lies, and temptations that would put before them. This is what Apostle Paul addressed these Corinthian Christians, so that we will not fall into the same lies of the devil. So, Revelation chapter 12, verse 9, it mentions that Satan or the devil is he was thrown in this earth. If you read in Revelation chapter 12, verse 9, and the great dragon was thrown down, the ancient serpent, who is called the devil and Satan, the deceiver of the whole world. He was thrown down to the earth, and his angels were thrown down with him. No? So, so we know that, knowing, we are now knows that Satan and his servants have continually to mislead the people today in this world. You know, if you read the book of John chapter 8, verse 39 to verse 45, it Satan's defined as the father of lies. John chapter 8, verse 39 to verse 45, it says here, they answered him, Abraham is our father. Jesus said to them, if you were Abraham's children, you would be doing the works Abraham did. In verse 40, but now you seek to kill me, a man who has told you the truth that I heard from God. This is not what Abraham did. Verse 41, you are doing the works your father did. They said to him, we were not born of sexual immorality. We have one father, even God. Verse 42, God said to them, if God were your father, you would love me. For I came from God, and I am here. I came not on my own accord, but he sent me. Verse 43, why do you not understand what I say? It is because you cannot bear to hear my word. You are of your father, the devil, and your will is to do your father's desires. He was a murderer from the beginning and does not stand in the truth, because there is no truth in him. When he lies, he speaks out of his own character, for he is a liar and the father of lies. But because I tell the truth, you do not believe me. So it's very clear that Satan is the father of lies, and he is continually spreading in this world today. He's working to tempt the people, and Satan is we know that Satan is a liar from the beginning, igniters. And he is the father of lies. Satan and his servants at times appear to be what they are not. So 2 Corinthians chapter 11, verse 13 to verse 15. So this is what Apostle Paul is speaking of and reminding to the Judaism Christians, Judaizing Christians. In 2 Corinthians chapter 11, verse 13 to verse 15, for such men are false apostles, deceitful workmen, disguising themselves as apostles of Christ. Verse 14, and no wonder, for even Satan disguises himself as an angel of light. Verse 15, so it is no surprise if his servants also disguise themselves as servants of righteousness. Their end will correspond to their deeds. So, so this is what Apostle Paul here, igniters, in this verse, is also reminding to Judaizing Christians that who are seeking, no, to turn Christians back to Judaism. But Paul said they are lies of Satan. So you know, igniters, the devil's or Satan's lies are many. No, are gone in this world today. No, the devil said one church is as good as another. And however, the Bible said that there is one church. Matthew chapter 16 verse 18. And I tell you, you are Peter, and on this rock I will build my church, and the gates of hell shall not prevail against it. No? It's very clear that the church is belong to Christ. No? It's not belong to the human perspectives. No? If your church is founded in the human, in the man-made doctrines, in the man-made, that is lies. No? That is the devil's lies, igniters. Yeah? Acts chapter 20, verse 28. Be careful attention to yourselves and to all the flock in which Holy Spirit has made your overseers to care for the church of God which he obtained with his own blood. No? So it's very clear, igniters, no? That the church of God, or that the church of the Lord is obtained with his blood, no? The blood of Jesus. No? Ephesians chapter 1 verse 22 to verse 23, and he put all things under his feet and gave him as a head over all things to the church, which is his body, the fullness of him who fills all in all. No? So it's very clear, igniters, that Jesus, the head of the church, no, it's not the man-made, no, that you are thinking. 2 Corinthians chapter 15 verse 24, then comes the end when he delivers the kingdom to God the Father after destroying every role and every authority and power. No? So Christ, his church is his kingdom, igniters. No? So we look today around in our surroundings, no, especially in the premillennialism, which is a lie that said, no, that they are saying that Christ failed in his first mission, and they said Jesus will come back to establish a new kingdom. No, that's the devil's lies, igniters. No, that's why be careful on it, igniters. Pay attention on it. So another thing of the devil's lies spreading today in this world, devils said when he being a good moral person is enough to go to heaven. No? So be careful on this, igniters, in these words. Remember, our good works, no, cannot save us. No? So there was a man named Cornelius, as mentioned in Acts chapter 10, verse 1 to verse 2. No? And we read that so that we can know, no, that this man is a good and devoted man who feared God. No? So Acts chapter 10, verse 1 to verse 2, it says, At Caesarea, there was a man named Cornelius, a centurion of what was known as the Italian cohort, verse 2, a devout man who feared God with all his household. gave alms generously to the people, and prayed continually to God. No? So we say this man Cornelius, no, is really devoted man and feared God, no, and a generous man. No? But look at verse 48, Igniters, in Acts chapter 10, verse 48. What lacking of Cornelius that he cannot be saved. No? Verse 48, look at, and he commanded them to be baptized in the name of Jesus Christ. Then they asked him to remain for some days. So it's clear, Igniters, that he commanded to be baptized, you know, in the name of Jesus Christ. No, he's shown to be a great man. We read that Cornelius is showing is shown to be a great man, and he fears God, no, and love his neighbor, helping the people, and yet he was still not saved. No, this was Peter was sent, no, to show him what to do in order to be saved. No? So in the same way, the devil said that those who live a profane life cannot go to heaven. But the Bible teaches that one can turn from immorality. No, remember in 1 Corinthians chapter 6, verse 9 to verse 11, or do you not know that the unrighteous will not inherit the kingdom of God? Do not be deceived, neither the sexually immoral, nor idolaters, nor adulterers, nor men who practice homosexuality, nor thieves, nor the greedy, nor drunkards, nor revelers, nor swindlers will inherit the kingdom of God. And such were some of you, but you were sanctified, you were justified in the name of the Lord Jesus Christ and by the Spirit of our God. No. So it's very clear that the Bible teaches that one can turn from immorality. No? So beware of the devil, say that those who live a profane life cannot go to heaven. But the Bible is clearly teaches that one can turn from immorality. So another thing is of the devil's lies that we need to be careful. When the devil say that there is no God. It's very clear that the Bible portrays anyone who does not believe in God is a fool. As a fool. Psalm chapter 14, verse 1, the fool says in his heart, there is no God, they are corrupt, they do abominable deeds, they are none who does good. So it's very clear that the Bible said that who does not believe in God is just like a fool. No, God, believe in God as a fool. No? Who does not believe in God is just like a fool. No? Mankind knows that there was God. No? God spoke directly to Adam and the other patriarchs. No? They know that there is God. And he created, no, the universe. And this fact should teach us that there is a God. In Romans chapter 1, verse 21 to verse 28, for although they know God, they did not honor him as God or give thanks to him, but became futile in their thinking, and their foolish hearts were darkened. So it's very clear that that who does not believe in God is mentioned, that he is just like a fool, it matters. You become futile with your thinking, become like foolish hearts. You become foolish hearts because of your darkened. You are darkened. In verse 28, and since they did not see fit to acknowledge God, God gave them a debased mind to do what ought not to be done. So they did not like to retain God in their knowledge. Thus, they were given to a reprobate mind. And we can see why at this and today exists in the world, because they did not like to retain Him as God. So another thing of the devil's lies when he said that there is no hell. No? Sorry, another be careful on it, igniters of the devil's lies. No? So this doctrine is comforting to people who want to live an immoral lifestyle and saying it does not matter. Remember Hebrews chapter 11 verse 25, choosing rather to be mistreated with the people of God than enjoy the fleeting pleasures of sin. No? So in the New Testament, it is clearly tells us this place that there is a hell. No? This place called hell. And the Bible specifically speaks of hell much more than in it does not, it does of heaven. Matthew chapter 25 verse 41, then he will say, those who has left depart from me, you curse into the eternal fire preferred for the devil and his angels. So it is very clear here in this text that this place preferred for the devil and his angels called hell, igniters. No? This is eternal fire that you go on this place. It is an everlasting fire. It will never go away. Meaning, trying to say that it is a kind of annihilation. But the Bible does not speak of this. It says it will never go away. No? Traversely, if there is no eternal hell. But there is no eternal hell. If there is no eternal hell, there is no eternal heaven. No? If there is no eternal hell, then there is no eternal heaven. It matters. Because these two plus, these two destinations is the Bible speak of this boat. No? This boat. So that's why be careful on designators who say that there is no hell. So this place, hell, igniters, preferred for the devil and his angels. So that's why, be careful on it. Yeah? Be smart on it, igniters, so that you cannot go in this place. Make sure that your destiny will be called heaven, where God dwells. So another one thing igniters of the devil's lies spreading today in the religious world, when the devils said faith only saves. Faith only saves. The Bible equally defines the need for both igniters, belief and baptism. Now, both are required for salvation. So faith only, it cannot save us. Remember, if you read Mark chapter 16, verse 16, this verse reminds that by beliefs only, no? Remember this verse, it cannot save you. No, it said here, whoever believes and is baptized will be saved, but whoever does not believe will be condemned. So both igniters, belief and baptism, are required for salvation. No? If you believe only, so there's something lacking in your salvation, igniters. Remember James chapter 2, verse 54, you say that a person justified by works and not by faith alone. No? So it is very clear of James saying that faith and obedience cannot be separated. No, it is very clear also that faith without obedience is dead. For those who say all you have to do is believe that Jesus the Son of God is a falsehood. No? So that's why be careful on this, igniters, of the devil's lies. By when they say it, faith only, you are saved. It's kind of devil's lies. So another thing of the devil's lies, when he also said a person has to be sincere, is to be saved. Sincerity must be coupled with truth, igniters. Remember John chapter 4, verse 23? But the hour is coming and is now here when the true worshiper will worship the Father in spirit and truth, for the Father is seeking such people to worship Him. So, it's very said here that sincerity must be coupled with truth. So worship must be accompanied with a beauty of holiness, sincerity, and in the truth which God requires, igniters. So that's why be careful on this the devil's lies. When devil say the person has to be sincere is to be saved. So another thing of the devil's lies, when he said also, a true happiness can be found in worldly pleasures. So this is what we think of the people today. So remember, pleasure is short-lived in the igniters in this world. We cannot bring that in heaven. When we go away, when we gone in this world, you cannot bring that. Pleasure is short-lived. Hebrews chapter 11, verse 25, choosing rather to be mistreated with the people of God than to enjoy the fleeting pleasures of sin. So sinful pleasures can precede slaughter in us in the future days. No? This is what Isaiah, he writes to the children of Israel because of their sin. And they were about to be led into captivity. Isaiah chapter 47, verse 8 to verse 9. Now therefore hear this, your lover of pleasures, who sits securely, who say in your heart, I am, there is no one besides me. I shall not sit as a widow or know the loss of children. These two things shall come to you in a moment, in one day, the loss of children. Loss of children. And widowhood shall come upon you in full measure, in spite of your many sorceries and the great power of your enchantments. So, another verse that reminds us that that happiness can be found in the worldly pleasures of the devil's lies. Is that the devil's lies is the book of James chapter 5. Look at the igniters. You have lived on the earth in luxury, in self-indulgence. You have fattened your hearts in a day of slaughter. No? So it's very clear, igniters. If you are indulgence in these worldly pleasures, no? Your indulgence of sin, this world, you have fattened your hearts, you have fattened your soul, no? In a day of slaughter. No? Isaiah chapter 21 verse 4, my heart stagger, horror has upheld me, the twilight I long for has been turned for me into trembling. No? So, if you look at Luke chapter 16 verse 25, you see it, the life of a rich man, igniters. The story of the rich man, Lazarus. No? In verse 25, but Abraham said, child, remember that you in your lifetime received your good things, and Lazarus in like manner bad things. But now he is comforted here, and you are in anguish. No? Saying so in this verse, in it. Huh? So the devil's lies also another thing of that we need to pay a careful attention. And of the devil said, those who do not hear the gospel are not lost. No? So it's very clear that the Bible, that it says in John chapter 3 verse 5, that you know that he offered in order to take away sins, and in him there is no sin. No? So there are some said that if one does not have the chance to hear the gospel, then God won't judge them. So while this sounds laughing, remember, man was already lost before Jesus came in the world. So that's why they remain lost if they are not in Christ. No? John chapter 3, verse 16, verse 18. For God so loved the world that he gave his only Son, that whoever believes in him should not perish but have eternal life. For God did not send his Son into the world to condemn the world, but in order that the world might be saved. Through him. Verse 18, whoever believes in him is not condemned, but whoever does not believe is condemned already, because he has not believed in the name of the only Son of God. So someone who may now may dying in a country where they don't have access to modern medicine, they are dying because they are sick, not because of where they live. No? So that's why be careful, igniters, of the devil's lies, that those who have not heard the gospel are not lost. No? Because Jesus came into this world Before Jesus came into this world, they remain lost if they are not in Christ. If you are not here the gospel, you are still lost. So another thing of the devil's lies when he said also that you will have second chance after death. So this doctrines of the Catholics, the people come up with their ideas like purgatory, and you go to some place where you to wait for a certain period of time to work your way out, or someone living can pray you out, or they make up ideas such as called reincarnation. But the Bible knows such thing as this. No, there is nothing in the Bible about second chance religion. No, Luke chapter 16, verse 19 to verse 31, that it's very clear the rich man and the story of the rich man and Lazarus. In Luke chapter 16, verse 19 to verse 31, there was a rich man who was clothed in a purple and fine linen, and who feasted sumptuously every day. And his gate was laid a poor man named Lazarus, covered with sores. Verse 21, who desired to be fed with what fell from the rich man's table. Moreover, even the dogs came and licked his sores. Verse 52, the poor man died and was carried by the angels to Abraham's side. The rich man also died and was buried, and is in Hades. Being in torment, he lifted up his eyes and saw Abraham far off, and Lazarus at his side, and he called out, Father Abraham, have mercy on me, and send Lazarus to dip the end of his finger in water, and call my tongue, for I am in anguish in this flame. But Abraham said, Child, remember that you in your lifetime received your good things, and Lazarus in like manner bad things, but now he is comforted here, and you are in anguish. And beside all this between us and you, a great chasm have been fixed, in order that those who would pass from here to you may not be able, and none may cross from here to us. Verse 27, and he said, Then I beg you, Father, to send him to my father's house. Look at verse 28, for I have five brothers, so that he may warn them, lest they also come into this place of torment. Verse 29, but Abraham said, They have Moses and prophets, let them hear them. And he said, No, Father Abraham, but if someone goes to them from the dead, they will repent. He said to him, If they do not hear Moses and prophets, neither will they be convinced if someone should rise from the dead. So, it's very clear, igniters, that there is no second chance after this life, igniters. No? There is no second chances after this life. So that's why secure our destiny, igniters. No? So verse 27 of Hebrews chapter 9, as just it is appointed for man to die once, and after that comes judgment. No, we are appointed once, to die once, and after that, comes judgment. So that's why we are made secure. No, make secure your right destiny today, igniters. While you know this lesson. No? So how to identify the devil's lies, igniters? And in order to so that we will not be trapped by the devil's lies, by studying of God's word, igniters, we can identify the devil's lies only by appealing to the word of God. and we can one, we can know the truth of God. Ephesians chapter 4 verse 11 to verse 14, and he gave the apostles, the prophets, the evangelists, the shepherds and teachers, verse 12, to equip the saints for the work of ministry, for building up the body of Christ, verse 13, until we all attain to the unity of the faith and of the knowledge of the Son of God, the Son of God, to mature manhood, to the measure of the stature of the fullness of Christ, verse 14, so that we may no longer be children tossed to and fro by the waves and carried about by every wind of doctrine, by human cunning, by craftiness in deceitful schemes. No? So studying the word igniters will enable to discern between the devil's lies and biblical truth. Remember 2 Timothy chapter 2 verse 15, do your best to present yourselves to God as the one approved, a worker who has no need to be ashamed, rightly handling the word of truth. No? In Acts chapter 17 verse 11, now these Jews were more noble than those in Thessalonica. They received the word with all eagerness, examining the scriptures daily to see if these things were so. Oh, we need to examine igniters ourselves if we are in God's direction. Oh, we have to spiritual inventory. No? So study the scriptures daily. No? Examining the scriptures daily, igniters, to see if these things were so. Hebrews chapter 5 verse 14, but solid food is for the mature, for those who have their powers of discernment trained by constant practice to distinguish good from evil. No? So we cannot adequately discern between right and wrong if we do not study the Bible, the Word of God, because God expects to a man to inspect what they are taught to confirm that is the word. Now, 1 John chapter 4 verse 1, it's telling us, beloved, do not believe every spirit, but test the spirit to see whether they are from God, for many false prophets have gone out into the world. So that's why, igniters, we need to study God's word, no? So that we will not discern, no? Between the devil's lies, no? Confirm if that is the word of God. Thus, Galatians chapter 6, 1 verse 6 to verse 9, I am astonished that you are so quickly deserting him who called you in the grace of Christ and are turning to a different gospel. Not that there is another one, but there are some who trouble you and want to distort the gospel of Christ. Verse 8, but even if we are an angel from heaven, should preach to you a gospel contrary to the one we preach to you, let him be accursed, as we have said before. So now I say again, if anyone is preaching to you a gospel contrary to the one you receive, let him be accursed. So that's why it matters. If you hear that is not the word of God, that they are priests, no? A cursing, right? You can stop it. Huh? So remember that igniters, that God expects people to speak themselves against the word of God. 2 Corinthians chapter 10, 13 verse 5, examine yourselves to see whether you are in the faith. Test yourselves, or do you not realize this about yourself, that Jesus Christ is in you, unless indeed you fail to meet the test. Well, this is what igniters, we need to examine ourselves to see whether you are in the faith. Examine yourselves. If you are in the right track, no, we need to spend time inspecting ourselves to determine if we are living our lives doing the will of God. So only by inspecting the Word and appealing to God's Word are we able to discern the between the truth and the devil's lies. So that's all for today, Igniters. In this lesson of our revival lessons, and I hope these lessons of the devil's lies will not be dig in of the devil's lies. No? We have to know now the truth. And the truth will set us free today, Igniters. Now, if you have not put your belief into action, remember, if you have not put your belief into action, not man's work, but being and doing the will of God, by being repenting, confessing Christ, and putting Him through baptism. Confessing Christ and putting Him on in baptism, then you need to ask yourself today, are you listening to the devil's lies or in God's truth? So my question is, what will you do today? So if we can assist you in learning to listen to God's Word, you can contact us here on Ignite Radio. We have the brothers here. We have Brother Kurt. So, thank you for spending time listening God's Word through my Revival Bible lesson for today. So, this your Brother Lizar will say, revive us again and have a blessed time to each of one here on Ignite Radio. Back to you, our good friend Brother Kurt.
1: Wow. Well, thank you very kindly, Brother Eleazar, for that one. And what a good set of examples that Brother Eleazar gave for that one. And amen to that, Brother Eleazar. Very, very, very good examples and detail in regards for that. So amen to that. That was definitely was appreciable. And I'm going to tell you, we're all sitting back listening to this, and we're like, wow, that was pretty good. I have to admit, that was we're like, yeah, good points. And amen to that, Brother Eleazar. Good points. That was good. Amen. And well, you got some thumbs up from the brethren here. So we're all listening. And I agree. That was two thumbs up. And amen. Well done. Igniters, we got to get this one on again. Okay. All right, let's go ahead and get through this. And let's go ahead. Yep, starting from right there. Okay, so let's see here. Sister TL, after her three hearts that she sent y'all in the beginning, sent you one heart, an amen, Brother Eleazar, a second heart, third heart, with us another amen, fourth heart, amen. Boy, there's a lot of amens. Fifth heart, in regards to that, six hearts, in regards for that. And then Sister TL wrote in here, said, Brother Eleazar, many looking for a sign. You know, funny enough, you know, there's a lot of people looking for signs today, Brother Eleazar, and you know that. You know, so yeah, I agree with Sister TL here. Many looking for a sign. But when Jesus raised Lazarus from the dead, the Pharisees didn't believe. They wanted to kill Lazarus. And you know, that's the one thing that I can say amen to. You know, people say, oh, I want a sign, I want a sign, I want a sign. You know, even if you gave them a sign, they're still not going to believe. You had the biggest impossible belief, the biggest impossible thing that ever happened. You had someone that was dead, and he came back alive. You know, came back alive. And when we read the Gospel of John, when we read about the Gospel of John, the religious leaders, specifically the chief priests and the Pharisees, plotted to kill Lazarus. Well, why? Because his miraculous resurrection from the dead led masses of people to believe in Jesus. Think about that. Lazarus became a living testimony. And that was a direct threat to their religious authority. Think about that. It was never about Jesus. A lot of people today, it's not about Jesus, but what they want. And good point by Sister TL. Good point. Maybe Brother Eleazar would want to dive into that a little bit more further. But I enjoyed that one. But then again, you know what, Igniters? Here's the thing. That's one of Satan's devices. Igniters, that's one of Satan's devices. That even though you see the truth, you hate the truth even more. So, amen to that, Eleazar. Amen to that. A nice one for bringing that one up. Sister TL sent in one, two, three more hearts, six more hearts, and then she said here, amen, Brother Eleazar, amen. Good study, happy Lord's Day to you and your family. Salamat pol. And there you go, and amen to that. The brother in here gave you two thumbs up from the studio, Brother Eleazar. We appreciate it very, very much. And hope that you have yourself a glorious Lord's Day. Me personally, Brother Eleazar, I appreciate it very much. Sent you over two hearts and an amen, brother, and amen. Then I sent out a true brother, very true. Sent over a third heart, and then sent over a fourth heart, a fifth heart with an amen as well. So there you go. And Brother Eleazar sent out several hearts of appreciation, and amen to that. Amen to that. Definitely, I can say, Manami, Salama to you in regards for that, Brother Eleazar. So, happy Lord's Day, Brother Eleazar. Appreciate it very, very much. Don't forget, Igniters, Brother Eleazar will be back with us in 23 hours. Well, God willing, Brother Eleazar will be back in 23 hours and 30 minutes from now. Yes, part of Ignite Radio. It will be Ignite Cebu with none other than our good friend, Brother Eleazar, God willing, kicking it off in 23 hours and 30 minutes. He will come on right after our Happy Lord's Day programming from COC Surrey. So just giving everybody a heads up in regards with that. Tell your friends, tell your neighbors, tell everybody about it. And maybe Eleazar will dive into this one a little bit more, because I tell you, that just that one was a good one. That one is a good one. And amen to that. Brother Eleazar said, thanks, Brother Kirk, Sister Tia, and sent in two more hearts. And Brother Eleazar said, amen, do not let Satan win over us. Thanks, brother. And you're absolutely right. That's a key important thing. Do not let Satan win over us. I'm going to tell you, that was a good study, Eleazar. Very good study. Amen to that. Amen to that. Okay. Oh, yeah, you're right. Hey, coming up here, Igniters. Hey, we got to get in contact with our good friend, Brother Ricky. Coming up, Igniters. Man, I wanted to, this was such a good one. I could have went on an extra few more minutes on this one, Eleazar. I'm gonna tell you. Is he ready? Oh, we have him. Okay, we gotta even call him. Okay, we gotta call him. We gotta call him. All right. Igniters, what we're gonna do is we're gonna take a commercial, and we're gonna get check out Brother Ricky, see if he's ready to go, Igniters, and then after that, we're gonna go ahead and plug in. So the 11th hour special with Brother Ricky, all the way up from Dagupan, Pangasinan, Igniters in the Philippines. And we'll be there for the Bible study. So let's check it out, Igniters, and find out that whatever you do, don't touch that dial. Couple of commercials, and we're coming back. Thunderkirk reporting from our main studio here. Happy Lord's Day, Asian Pacific.

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All right, everybody. Happy Lord's Day. Good morning, good afternoon, and good evening to all of you igniters. Regardless of wherever you are around the world, we're blessed each one of you has stayed connected here to Ignite Radio. And we're getting in there just in the neck of time, igniters, just in the neck of time. And all because Brother Ricky is getting his computer up at the front already set up, so it worked out to be very, very well, and we're glad to have each one of you here with us here on finishing touches on his computer. Igniters, let's go ahead and to get into this one a little bit. Igniters, find out who's out there. First and foremost, Igniters, Brother Eleazar is still with us here on Ignite Radio. As he wrote in here and said, Happy Lord's Day, Brother Ricky, and sends over a heart, an amen to that. Sister TL wrote in here with three hearts and said, Happy Lord's Day, Brother Ricky, and amen to that. And we're glad to have all the rest of you that are elsewhere listening in right now. So amen, amen, and amen. So without further ado, Igniters, let's go ahead and head over to Dagupan, Igniters, Pangasinan, and let's listen in to our good friend, Brother Ricky. This is going to be in the Philippine National Language of Tagalog, so I'm letting everybody know right now, okay? All right, so let's go ahead and to get connected as I think he's ready to go. So let's go. Go, Igniters. Let's listen in. See what Brother Ricky has to be able to say today. Amen.

Yeah, chapter 10, kapatid. Verse. Ano po nakahanap? Verse 18.

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0: All right, everybody, good morning, good afternoon, and good evening to all of you. Happy Lord's Day goes to every single one of you. Thunderkirk reporting live here, and good to have each one of you here with us. And welcome, Igniters, to the Thirsty Soul special with our good friend Brother Lucas here on Ignite Radio. Let's give some shout outs, Igniters, to those that were enjoying that last one there. We want to shout out the Azar. Did write in, happy Lord's Day, Brother Ricky. He sent in a total of 1, 2, 3, 4 hearts over there. Sister TL sent over 1, 2, 3, 4, 5, and an amen. And then 4 more for a total of 9 hearts. So amen to that. Amen to that. So definitely wanted to get those in before we get ready as to head over to KDPI1. Right now. So let's go ahead, Igniters, and get rocking and rolling here on Ignite Radio so we don't fall too far behind schedule here. And we're going to go ahead and get rocking and rolling here on Ignite Radio. We've had a good time so far, Igniters. I hope all of you have enjoyed this wonderful, wonderful programming. And we're going to right now, flip this over to our good friend, good brother, Brother Ricky, right now. So let's get cracking, Igniters, and let's get going here on Ignite Radio. Okay, Brother Ricky, happy Lord's Day goes to you. And we are set and ready for you right now. Please go right on ahead.
1: Scriptures given by inspiration of God and is profitable for doctrine, for reproof, for correction, for instruction and righteousness, that the man of God will become perpetually equipped for every good work. Ang lahat ng mga kasulatan ay kinasiyahan ng Diyos, mapapakinabangan din naman sa pagtuturo, sa pagsansala, sa pagsaway, sa ikatututo na nasa kapwiran, o ba ang tao ng Diyos ay maging sakdad, inaruang lubos ng lahat ng mga gawang mabuti. And also in Romans chapter 15 verse 4 it says, for whatsoever things were written aforetime were written for our learning, that through patience and comfort of the scriptures might have hope. Good day everyone, I am Lenny Bundo, pastor of the Papa Church of Christ at Babato, here in Mindanao over in the Philippines. Isa pong mapagpalang araw o anumang oras din sa inyo mga kapatid po kay Kristo Jesus. 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At higit sa lahat, ay patuloy tayo na lumalakad ng ayon sa kalooban ng ating Diyos. For this moment, brothers and sisters in Christ, I am your host for this program, the Thirsty Soul. Ito po sa Ignite Radio. And it's a big privilege for me again, brothers and sisters in Christ, to speak among all of you, to share the Word of God, to inspire you, to encourage, and to give us hope for each and everyone through the Scriptures, Lord of our Lord Jesus Christ. And for this moment, brothers and sisters in Christ, let's continue our lessons in the book of 1 Corinthians. Series po ito, mga kapatid. And
2: if you have a time, or if you have a Bible there, any Bible applications, please open it. Read it with me so that no one can say it's a bias or prejudices in what we're studying the Word of God. And also, we use two kinds of translation, which is Tagalog and English, so that each one of us must understand better. By the way, this program, ito rin po ay nagsisigil ko natin na kahit sa ating spiritual body, no? 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
3: Kaya nga sabi na ating Panginoong Jesucristo in the book of Matthew chapter 4 verse 4, that man shall not live by bread alone, but by every word that proceedeth from the mouth of God. 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So, before we start our program, let us pray for the opening prayer. Our most gracious and loving Father, full of grace, full of mercy, full of love, full of blessings and joy, Father. For this moment, we worship you in spirit and in truth. We glorify your holy name, Father. We praise your great name. At this moment, Father, we, as your children, we are here again to study your word. We hope and pray, Lord God, that you are always there for us, your presence, and ready to help us every time and then, to guide us, to teach us what we need to do, Lord God. And Father, bless us among our numbers, from the youngest to the eldest, and to all listeners for this program, Lord God. Please continue and protect us in any harms and dangers. And forgive us for all our trespasses that committed against you. And all these things to pray in Jesus' name. Amen. So for this moment, brothers and sisters in Christ, allow me na pangunahan ko po kayo na pag-aralan natin ang Book of 1 Corinthians. Nasa chapter 2 na po tayo, mga kapatid. And the text na ating pong talakayin is the gospel is wisdom. Kikita po natin sa 1 Corinthians chapter 2 and verse 6 to 16. The gospel is wisdom. So allow me, brothers and sisters in Christ, to read the following verses in English at Tagalog translation. It says, howbeit we speak wisdom among them that are perfect, ye not the wisdom of this world, nor of the princes of this world, that come to naught, but we speak the wisdom of God in a mystery, having the hidden wisdom which God ordained before the world unto our glory, which none of the princes of this world knew. For had they known it, they would not have crucified the Lord of glory. But as it is written, eye hath not seen, nor ear heard, neither have entered into the heart of man the things which God hath prepared for them that love him. But God hath revealed them unto us by his Spirit, for the Spirit searcheth all things, yea, the deep things of God. For what man knoweth the things of a man, save the spirit of man which is in him? Even so the things of God knoweth no man, but the Spirit of God. Now we have received not the spirit of the world, but the Spirit which is of God, that we might know the things that are freely given to us of God. Which things also we speak not in the words which man's wisdom teacheth, but which the Holy Ghost teacheth, comparing spiritual things with spiritual. But the natural man receiveth not the things of the Spirit of God, for they are foolishness unto him, neither can he know in them, because they are spiritually discerned. But he that is spiritual judgeth all things, yet he himself is judge of no man. For who hath known the mind of the Lord, that he may instruct him? But we have the mind of Christ. 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Now, in 1 Corinthians chapter 2 verse 16, 6 to 16 rather, which is the gospel is wisdom. We come to a text that is frequently misused and misapplied. It is a text that requires our careful attention so that we do not misunderstand or misapply what the Apostle Paul is teaching. By the way, book of 1 Corinthians, which is talks about correcting corruption. Okay, let's continue. Apostle Paul has been teaching about how he did not come preaching to these Corinthians with lofty speech or wisdom. He did not come to them with persuasive words from human wisdom, but came to them in weakness, fear, and trembling, along with demonstrations of the Spirit and power, so that their faith would not rest in humans, but in the power of God. So our hope is not to be in great oration. Our hope is not to be in worldly wisdom or human perspectives. Our hope is not to be in philosophy, politics, or a particular worldview. So what does our hope rest on? And how can we have this hope? The Apostle Paul is going to explain this, and then we will consider how this is to keep us from division. Sa ating po lessons, mga kapatid, we have two points natin po nakikita po dito, mga kapatid, at isa-isahin po yan natin. First is makikita po natin sa verse 6 down to 9, which is the message of the apostle proclaimed is wisdom. Sabi niya dito, howbeit we speak wisdom among them that are perfect, yet not the wisdom of this world, nor of the princes of this world that come to naught, but we speak the wisdom of God in a mystery, having the hidden wisdom which God ordained before the world unto our glory, which none of the princes of this world knew, for had they known it, they would not have crucified the Lord of glory. But as it is written, I had not seen, nor ear heard, neither have entered into the heart of man, the things which God hath prepared for them that love him. Now, if you notice that Apostle Paul says that among the mature, we do impart wisdom. Now, we must ask, who are the, yung word na we, no? In this declaration. Apostle Paul cannot be including himself with the Corinthians, that they are imparting wisdom. In 1 Corinthians chapter 3, verse 1, he will call these Corinthians not mature and infants in Christ. Further looking at 1 Corinthians chapter 3, verse 9, we see that Apostle Paul keeps himself separate from the Corinthians. We are God's field workers. You are God's field. Now this happened throughout the rest of this section. Chapter 3 verse 16, chapter 4 verse 1, verse 6, and verse 10. And in fact, 1 Corinthians chapter 4 verse 6 identifies who the word we are. The word we. Apostle Paul and Apollos. Now, this makes sense because we saw earlier in 1 Corinthians chapter 1 verse 12 that these Corinthians are dividing over which apostle or messenger of God thought them, whether it be Paul, Apollos, or Peter. With this context, we see that the word we, referring of these apostles, which is Apostle Paul, Apollos, and Peter. These apostles and preachers have come to them. Apostle Paul is explaining who they are and what they have done. Mga kapatid. Now therefore, the apostles and preachers of the gospel are imparting wisdom. But they are not doing so in a way that the world recognizes. Only those who believe are going to recognize that what they are teaching is the wisdom of God. And Apostle Paul calls such believers mature. The word mature. Those who grasp the message that they proclaim is the proclamation of wisdom are mature. What is implied by what Apostle Paul says here and later is that the Corinthians thought Apostle Paul and his message was immature. Apostle Paul combats this by saying that we do impart the wisdom of God and the mature understand this. Now their message of wisdom is not the same as the wisdom of this age. Now therefore, those who accept God's wisdom do not live according to this world says or ways. Even what the rulers boast in is coming to nothing. From an eternal perspective, these rulers are without significance. The way of the wicked will perish, according to Psalms chapter 1 verse 6. But the apostles and preachers of the gospel speak God's hidden wisdom, which is none other than the message of the cross. Now this wisdom of God was hidden for a long time in history, but is now revealed through the cross. And Apostle Paul ended his letter to the Romans, with that very point. In Romans chapter 16 and verse 25 to 27, if you recall. It says, "Now to him who is able to strengthen you according to my gospel and the preaching of Jesus Christ, according to the revelation of the mystery that was kept secret for long ages, but has now been disclosed, and through the prophetic writings has been made known to all nations, according to the command of the eternal God, to bring about the obedience of faith. To the only wise God be glory forevermore, through Jesus Christ. Amen." Now, while the prophets spoke about it, they nor anyone else understood these messages until God did it. Now, please notice why God did this. According to verse 7, they are proclaiming the hidden wisdom of God. In 1 Corinthians chapter 1, verse 7, which God decreed before the ages of our glory. God did this for us. Rulers and authorities did not understand this message. The world did not understand what God was going to do for our glory. So, why would we put our hope in the wisdom of the world? Bakit? 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Yun ang tama. 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Kaya wag po natin yung tularan, mga kapatid. That's the message of God for us, mga kapatid. Kaya sabi na dito, the world did not understand what God was going to do for our glory. That's why we don't put our hope in the wisdom of the world, but put our hope in the wisdom of heaven. Huh? Why would we trust in the philosophies and worldviews of the world when it could not comprehend the things of God? Now, the big point of this paragraph is that humans cannot, of their own power, knowledge, or thinking, come to understand the wisdom of God or the plans of God. You cannot figure it out on your own. The wisdom of God has hidden. You cannot go to a mountain and figure it out. You cannot do anything of your own will to understand what God is doing. You know, Apostle Paul quotes from the book of Isaiah chapter 64 verse 4 and Isaiah chapter 65 verse 17 to prove this point. No? In 1 Corinthians chapter 2 verse 9, doon niya po kinuha sa Isaiah, no? Sabi niya dito, but as it is written, what no eye has seen, nor heard, nor the heart of man imagined, what God has prepared for those who love Him. Now, brothers and sisters in Christ, to all listeners for this program, no eye can see, no ear can hear, and no heart can even imagine what God has prepared for our glory to those who love Him. Kaya nga sabi niya doon sa Jeremiah chapter 29 verse 11, God have a better plans for you, mga kapatid, to prosper you. Para sa ating kabutihan, hindi po sa ating kasamaan. Kaya, kung di pa po yung dumating sa inyo, yung hinihiling nyo, matuto din po tayo maghintay, mga kapatid. No? Waiting is the best attitudes, mga kapatid. Kaysa apurahin natin na hindi naman para sa atin. No? God have a better plans for you. So Apostle Paul tells these Corinthians that you think you are so smart and so mature. Now, you think you have the world figured out with your values, culture, worldview, and philosophy for life. But none of these things bring you to understand God or what He is doing. Nothing the world has done of its own will or knowledge brings a person closer to God as much as they claim that it does. The gospel message that the apostle proclaimed is the wisdom of God So how does one come to know the wisdom of God? If you cannot understand it by your own knowledge and power. No? Kaya sa atin mga Kristiyano, mga kapatid. Our Lord Jesus Christ is our wisdom. No? Siya po ang ating kaalaman. 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No? Kaya nga sabi niya dun sa 1 John chapter 1. In the beginning was the Word, and the Word was with God, and the Word was God. The same was in the beginning with God. No? In Him was the life, and the life was made through Him. At hindi nangyari ang lahat kung hindi sa pamamagitan niya. Kaya ang ating Panginoon Jesucristo ay Diyos, at Siya ang kaalaman natin lahat at ang wisdom po natin. Now, in our second point, makikita po natin sa chapter 2, verse 10 down to 16. And our second point is talks about true wisdom is divinely revealed. Ano ba sinabi dito sa verse 10 to 16? But God hath revealed them unto us by His Spirit, for the Spirit searcheth all things, yea, the deep things of God. For what man knoweth the things of man, save a spirit of man which is in him? Even so the things of God knoweth no man, but the Spirit of God. Now we have received not the spirit of the world, but the Spirit which is of God, what we might know the things which are that are freely given to us of God, which things also we speak not in the words which man's wisdom teacheth, but which the Holy Ghost teacheth, comparing spiritual things with spiritual. But the natural man receiveth not the things of the Spirit of God, for they are foolishness unto him, neither can he know them, because they are spiritually discerned. But he that is spiritual judgeth all things, yet he himself is judge of no man. For who hath known the mind of the Lord, that he may instruct him? But we have the mind of Christ. No? Klaro po, no? But we have the mind of Christ, mga kapatid. Only the Spirit can know the deeps and wisdom of God, mga kapatid. No human can come to it on their own. Apostle Paul proves this in verse 11. Do you know the thoughts of another person by your own power, knowledge, or power, or skill? Alam niyo ba mga kapatid? No. At ako, hindi ko alam ang iniisip nyo. No? 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You cannot know the thoughts of another person unless they reveal to you what they are thinking. No? Kaya nga sa I think sa mga like businesses or sa mga business partners or sa group of peoples na nagsisharing ng kanilang mga ideas, doon mo malalaman ang kanilang mga plano sa buhay. Iniisip sa grupo. They revealed their thoughts, what they are thinking. Doon mo pa malalaman No matter how will I know you, I can't know your thoughts. In the same way, no one comprehends the thoughts of God except the Spirit of God. Only God Himself knows His own thoughts. The point is that you must have the Spirit of God to know God's thoughts. It is impossible to know God or understand His ways simply by being human and searching Him within oneself. Nothing from the wisdom of this age can help. Revelation is required, and the agent who brings this revelation is the Spirit of God. Now, here is the point in verse 12. The spirit that the apostles have is not the spirit of the world. They have been given the Spirit of God so that they understand what God has revealed to them. They are not teaching human wisdom, according to verse 13 of 1 Corinthians chapter 2. But spiritual truths that are taught to them from the Spirit. Kaya kung magbasa nyo dun sa Acts chapter 4, habang mga Sanhedrin, mga pare, mga mababatas, nandun sila sa judgment, sa hukuman, sila Apostle Apostle Pedro. 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The natural person does not accept what comes from the Spirit of God. Because such things are foolishness to them. If you notice, Apostle Paul's point has come full circle. Because this is the same conclusion he made in 1 Corinthians chapter 1 verse 18 to 25 and chapter 2 verse 10 to 13. They cannot understand or accept the apostles' teaching because these are spiritual things, and that is not where they are at in their lives. They do not want to know the wisdom of God because they are self-centered and self-focused. The spiritual person listens to the apostle or apostle's words and judges the apostle's words. Those whose lives are the spirit can discern these things, but those without the spirit cannot understand or judge the spiritual person in its present context. Apostle Paul is saying that they are not going to be judged by their worldly thinking and worldly wisdom. They have the Spirit of God and are speaking the wisdom of God, whether they like it or accept it or not. The apostles wrote down the Spirit words so that we can read and understand the mind of God. No? Ephesians chapter 3, verse 3 to 5. Just visit that verse, mga kapatid. Now, for us, Christians are constantly told they are ignorant, narrow, and incapable of understanding the real world. We must realize that these are criticism of the world that comes from worldly wisdom. We cannot be moved by what they say. If we are living by the Spirit and depending on the Spirit's words, when the world is going to criticism what we teach and do, because they do not understand the wisdom of God. What we realize is that the people in the world are the ones with the narrow perspectives, never tasting grace or enjoying transformation or transforming insight. Therefore, it is foolish for us to desire and extol the world's perspectives as it appears the Corinthians are doing. Now, therefore, Apostle Paul ends this paragraph by quoting in Isaiah chapter 40 in verse 30, that no one can successfully prove the deeps

If you are not looking at the scriptures, you do not have the wisdom of God. No? Totoo yan, mga kapatid. We cannot apply human wisdom and think that this is helpful in understanding the mind of God. We need to look for the says the Lord for us to be right in God's sight. Leave human wisdom at the door and come with an open mind and heart to the scriptures. Our wisdom about this world will not help us come to know God and His will. The only way to know the thoughts of God is to read what the Spirit revealed to the apostles who wrote it down as our scriptures. Second, those who depend on human wisdom and do not submit to the wisdom of God as revealed the scriptures are acting as immature. Natural people are not spiritual people. The mature understand this. The spiritual understand this. We will avoid fighting and divisions when we refuse to think and act worldly. Kaya nga dun sa Romans chapter 12 verse 1 to 2, mga kapatid. Sabi doon, renewing of your mind. 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Everything's happened by the natural. 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That's the message of the gospel, mga kapatid. If you see the heart of the Bible, which is John chapter 3, verse 16, "For God so loved the world that He gave His only begotten Son, that whosoever believe in Him should not perish but have an everlasting life." That's the promise of God if we believe Him, mga kapatid. If we focus our mind to Him, mga kapatid, if we accept Him as our personal Savior. Now, we always turn directly to the scriptures, mga kapatid. Our lives must be built upon the authority of the scriptures. We look to discover God's will every time we read the scriptures. God, or knows God's word, focus on God's word.

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Now, this is my advice. Live God's word. So that's all, brothers and sisters in Christ. Thank you for listening for this program. Thank you for your giving your time sa pagkikinig po sa ating series in the book of 1 Corinthians. Thank you for opportunity din, mga kapatid, na binigyan nyo ako ng pagkakataon na ibahagi din sa inyo ang salita ng Diyos. 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Thank you, Lord God, for giving us the knowledge and wisdom from heaven. Thank you, Lord God, for every time and then that you are always there for us, to love us, to have mercy for us, Lord God. Thank you, Lord God, and we hope and pray that we apply it in our daily life. And bless us, Lord God, continue, especially to those who need and to seek your kingdom, Lord God. Please continue, forgive us, Lord God, for all our trespasses that committed against you. And all these things we pray in Jesus' name. Amen.

All right, Igniters, Thunder Kirk reporting live here, and you all have been listening to none other than our good friend, good brother Lucas, all the way over from Kitty Pawan. And amen to that, Igniters. Amen to that. Really good, outstanding study there. And we're excited, Igniters. Hope all of you are excited as well. Let's go ahead, Igniters, and to get rocking and rolling, because we are just a wee bit tad behind schedule here. And we're going to go ahead and to make up for it here on Ignite Radio. So what we're going to do, Igniters, we're going to go ahead and to transfer the signal over here on Ignite Radio. And we're going to get rocking and rolling here on Ignite Radio. Now, we were expecting well, we're about 5 minutes behind, 5 to 7 minutes behind schedule. This is kind of what we had in mind here, Igniters. But we're going to make it. Well, I think we have to really too much worry about that. I think we'll just continue to keep rolling along here, and away we'd be able to go with that. So

On everybody, and just realize that we made a little bit of a mistake here, Igniter. So give us one quick second here. Just kind of doing a couple of things on the fly, Igniters. Just doing a couple of things on the fly, but we're going to go ahead and to get started. So hold on, guys. Don't hit the transfer button yet.

Okay, I think that we're set now, igniters, and away we'd be able to go. Way things are going, we might be almost 10 minutes behind schedule. We'll try to shave off a few minutes, igniters, here and there. But what we got going on here, igniters, is this.

Hang on, guys. Hang on, hang on. Okay. So our schedule for Igniters, we're going to go ahead and to get started here with the transfer. And away we go. Hang on one second here. Let's get a couple other things happening.

0: All right, Igniter Sound. So yeah, we got the schedule here. We're set and ready to go. We got everything ready. Let's go ahead, Igniters, and you're going to see the blue button there. Igniters is going to say Happy Lord's Day. Blue rectangle button there is going to say Happy Lord's Day, and that's where it's at. It's right there, Igniters. So let's go ahead and to click on that, because we are getting ready to move it over. For all of you that don't have that button, we're going to do a five-second countdown, Igniters, and we're going to go ahead and get started here on Ignite Radio. So let's get going. T-minus 5 seconds and counting, and we're going to mark it down right now. So here we go, Igniters. Here we go. 5 second countdown. Let's mark it down with 5, 4, 3, 2, 1. Igniters, go ahead and to refresh that browser, because we are merging in right now. As we say adios to Happy Lord's Day Asia, we're going to get Brother Jack on the other side right now. And that's how we're doing it, Igniters. That's exactly how we are doing it. Good morning, good afternoon, good evening to you. Hey, you know what? Happy Lord's Day goes to every single one of you. And we're glad to have each one of you here with us here on Ignite Radio. And amen to that, Igniters. Amen to that. Okay, let's go ahead, Igniters, and to get rocking and rolling here on Ignite Radio, because we've got a loaded program. We're going to quickly get right into it here on Ignite Radio. So let's get fired up, Igniters, and let's get going.
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0: Brother Newton was right. They've been working me and Noah and Quavon pretty hard. Yeah. They've been keeping us busy. They've been keeping us sometimes wore down. But I know that if there's a Christian out there who can give me a witness today, can be a witness today, that's just the truth of living a Christian life. That's the truth of fighting the Christian battle.
1: Yeah.
0: The Christian walk is full of storms. Am I right?
1: Right.
0: But praise God that we have Jesus. We have a Savior. We have a refuge. We have a shelter in the time of a storm. So let's sing that song.

Man, y'all singing like y'all got something to be grateful for this morning. Today, we woke up, and we are walking on the ground. And if you ask me, that is better than any day where the ground is standing on top of us. I've got another song for you. You've sung it before. You're probably aware of the song, Grace. Right? Today, we're going to sing that song. We're going to sing it a little bit faster. All right? It's not going to be hard. It's not going to be tricky. Everybody can do it. And I think you're going to really like it because I know it's my favorite.

Amen. See, y'all caught on pretty quick, didn't you? God is good. God is good. This morning, let's talk about baptism. Let's talk about why baptism is not negotiable, not why it might be supplemental, but why it is essential. And you might be wondering, why are we talking about baptism? We all know what baptism is. We always talk about baptism at the end of every single sermon. So why in the world are we going to spend a whole sermon talking about baptism? And I'll tell you why. It's because this world is full of lies. We have millions of Christians around the country, around the world, being misled about what baptism really is. And also, we've got a lot of young people in the house. Some of y'all have been learning about baptism for 50, 60, 70 years. And so you got some experience under your belt. But there's a lot of young people in here who have, this might be a new concept. We got a lot of young people who may be considering baptism today and want to know, what is it really that I'm getting myself into? See, what we need to learn and what we need to be aware of is that millions of aspiring Christians are being misled into believing that baptism is not essential for salvation. We have a lot of well-meaning souls that are being misled and are being strayed away from God's word for following false doctrines. There's some that are saying that baptism is simply just this outward sign of an inward change. And that's not the truth. We have a lot of people saying that baptism is, it's a good demonstration of faith. It's a good way to come up here and just show everybody just how godly you are. If you're really devoted to Christ, you can let everybody know by showing them that you can go underwater. That's what some people are saying baptism is. But that's just bringing a lot of confusion. Some people don't even know what baptism literally is. Is it fully immersed in water? Is it getting sprinkled on the head as a baby? Is it washing the crown of the head? What is it? See, these are the things that we're going to have to clear up, because Jesus says in Matthew chapter 15, verses 8 and 9, he says, these people, they honor me with their lips. They draw near to me with their mouth, but their heart is far from me. He says that in vain they worship me. They're trying to worship me, but it's in vain. Why? Because they are teaching as doctrines the commandments of men. You see, Christians all the time put all of our faith and all of our trust in people who speak God's word. Anybody gets behind this podium, a lot of times we give our blind trust instead of trying what they're saying against God's word. See, if we find out what Jesus says, we know that baptism is essential. We're going to go over many places where he says it. But we have some men of God who will come up here and say that baptism is not essential, and we choose to believe them. So many choose to believe them. And you know what? As a result, they are not reaching their salvation. Because Matthew chapter 7, verse 21, Jesus says, many people will say to me in that day, Lord, Lord, but they will not enter the kingdom of heaven, but only those who do the will of my Father. So if we want to get into heaven, we want to have access to that salvation, then we have to find out what is the Father's will. And so that's what me and Noah are going to try to set straight this morning. We're going to try to tell you what is God's will and what is his design for baptism. And the title of my lesson today is Life Through Death, the Christian's Rebirth. Life Through Death, a Christian's Rebirth. So let's just very quickly set the record straight on what is baptism. I know that the churches of Christ love the Greek, and rightly so. We should be trying to get as close to Jesus' original teaching

0: And that word means to be fully immersed in water. It doesn't mean to have a little water sprinkled over your body. It doesn't mean to be put in a fountain and have your head washed. It means to be fully immersed, to take a full plunge, head to toe, in a watery grave of baptism. That's the design. If you want to see some examples, think about Jesus when he went down into the Jordan River. Have you ever jumped into a river? No. Have you ever jumped in a pool? Y'all know what I'm talking about. Y'all know what I'm saying. If you jump in a big body of water, you're wet head to toe.
1: Yeah.
0: You ain't coming out with just a little bit of sprinkle. You ain't coming out with just a head of hair that's wet. Your whole body is immersed in that water. And that's exactly what Jesus showed us in his baptism. When you talk about the Ethiopian eunuch in Acts chapter 8, him and Philip, it says, they both went down into the water. So picture a fountain. I can't fit in one of them little bitty fountains by myself. So I know I ain't taking nobody with me. I know I ain't going to baptize anybody in a fountain because that's not God's design. Philip took the eunuch down into the water, went down with him, and fully immersed him in that water grave of baptism. So just to set the record straight, baptism is designed by God as the full immersion, head to toe, into that watery grave of that baptism. So now we know what it is. Now let's talk about why it is. Let's talk about why is it necessary. So turn to John chapter 3. John chapter 3. We have Jesus talking with a man by the name of Nicodemus, a Pharisee, a religious teacher, someone that is very well respected within the Jewish community. It says in verse 1, there was a man of the Pharisees named Nicodemus, a ruler of the Jews. This man came to Jesus by night, under the cover of the night, and said, Rabbi, we know that you are a teacher come from God, for no one can do these signs that you do unless God is with him. And I'm going to stop it for a second and just point out, Nicodemus is coming to him by the cover of the night. And I fear that there may be a lot of people in here who are only Christians in the cover of the night. Uh-huh. People who are only Christians when it's really easy. You see, if Nicodemus was to come to Jesus in the light of day, if people were to witness Nicodemus, this Pharisee, this teacher of religious law, and to see him associating with Jesus, Jesus was considered a blasphemer. He wasn't popular. He wasn't respected. He was hated in the Jewish community. So if one of their leaders was to betray them and go and have a talk and try to learn from this blasphemer, well, there would be serious consequences for him. And he was afraid of that. So he comes to Jesus in the cover of the night. And I just hope there's no one out there who is afraid to acknowledge Jesus in your life before men. I hope there's someone who isn't ashamed of the gospel of Christ. Paul says, I'm not ashamed. And I hope that every one of you can say the same, that when you have the opportunity in your life to let your light so shine before men that you don't cower away from it, that you don't miss that opportunity, but that you let your light so shine before men that they may see your good works and glorify your Father who is in heaven. That wasn't really part of the design, but you got that for free, and you're welcome. Verse 3, he says, Jesus says, most assuredly I say to you, unless one is born again, he cannot see the kingdom of God. That sounds like one option, right? Unless one is born again, you cannot see the kingdom of God. So Nicodemus said to him, how can a man be born again when he's old? Can he enter a second time into his mother's womb and be born? Jesus said, most assuredly, I say to you, unless one is born of water and the Spirit, he cannot enter the kingdom of God. See, Jesus is saying there is one way. If you want into the kingdom of God, you want access into the body of Christ, you want access, you want your name written in the Lamb's book of life, there is one way that you can do it. There is one way, and that is to be born again. See, very simple. You don't be born again. You don't get baptized. You don't reach his kingdom. That's Jesus' teaching. So Nicodemus gets confused with all this born again talk. See, because he keeps thinking literal. He keeps thinking about the physical life. He keeps thinking about the fleshly life. So if you've ever seen a birth, you know that process is irreversible. Once that baby is out. It's an irreversible process. So Nicodemus is saying, how in the world can we reverse this process and be born again? But Jesus says, no, you're thinking about it all wrong. It's not a physical rebirth. But he says you have to be reborn of water and spirit. Verse 5 and 6 again. Most assuredly, I say to you, unless one is born of water and the spirit, he cannot enter the kingdom of heaven. That which is born of the flesh is flesh. That which is born of the spirit, however, is spirit. See, baptism is our gateway to a spiritual rebirth. It is a complete immersal in water, and we emerge as a new creature. So we have Jesus who just introduced this concept of a rebirth. He introduces this concept of becoming a new creature through baptism. So now let's go to the scripture reading for this morning. Romans chapter 6, looking at verse 3. And while you're turning, I'm going to introduce you to two people. One is your old man. One is your old man. And I hope everybody's okay if I'm not politically correct. I'm not trying to assume your pronouns or anything. But what I am doing is trying to tell you that there is somebody who you used to be before Christ. That's the way it should be. You should be different after Christ, after you're baptized, than you were before. That is your old man, the person you were before Christ. We'll call that the before Christ version of you. And this other person is this new man, this new creature, the one that comes up out of the water, the one who you are after Jesus has transformed you, after Jesus has taken control of your life. That is your new man. And with that in mind, look at verse 1. Paul says, what shall we say then? Shall we continue in sin that grace may abound? Well, certainly not. How shall we, who died to sin, live any longer in it? Or do you not know that as many of us as were baptized into Christ Jesus were baptized into his death? That just as Christ was raised from the dead by the glory of the Father, even so we also should walk in the newness of life. You see, this is the rebirth that Jesus is talking about. You have to understand that baptism is just as much of a death as it is a rebirth. Now, did you catch that? Baptism, when you go down into this watery grave, it is just as much a death as it is a rebirth. So who's dying? The person who is dying is that old version of you. The person you used to be. That is the version that you have to bury. That life must come to an end. Verse 5, Paul says, for we have been united together in the likeness of his death. Certainly we also shall be in the likeness of his resurrection. When we come out of that water, we should be looking like Christ. We go down to that water, the old man, but when we come back up, we should be a different creature, someone completely renovated by God. Verse 6, knowing that our old man was crucified with him, that the body of sin might be done away, that we should no longer be slaves of sin. For he who has died has been freed from sin. See, something, the bad thing you got to know about your old man is that he is ugly. And I mean ugly. I mean fell out of the ugly tree and hit every limb on the way down. He is ugly. He is ugly because he is covered in sin. I mean, he's seasoned, he's battered, and he's deep fried in sin. He's covered. That's all he knows is sin. He is filthy. That's right, Noah. He is absolutely disgusting. He is absolutely sin sick. And the thing is that sin cannot be in the presence of God. Sin cannot be in the presence of God. Why? Because God is holy. But sin is unholy. See, God is righteous, but sin is unrighteous. You see, God's way is life and salvation, but sin's way is death and destruction. And I don't know about you, but I really, really want to be in the presence of God one day. I really want to spend eternity in heaven with my Father. See, Jesus promised me that he's going up to prepare a mansion for me. And I'm going to do everything I can to make sure that I get to live in that mansion one day. I want to be in the presence of God. And if I want to do that, that means I have to eradicate the sin that has plagued me from my birth. I have to get rid of the sin that has made me spiritually sick. I must cleanse myself, cleanse my spirit, and free it from this sin. And Paul says, if I want to do that, I've got to crucify who I used to be. He says, if I want to be freed from sin, I've got to put that old version of me to death. He He says in verse 8, he says, now if we died with Christ, we believe that we also shall live with him, knowing that Christ, having been raised from the dead, dies no more. But death no longer has dominion over him. For the death that he died once to sin for all. But the life that he lives to God. Likewise, you also reckon yourselves to be dead, indeed to sin, but alive to God. And who? In Christ Jesus our Lord. He says, you have to consider yourself dead to sin. All the fleshly things that you once pursued, all of the selfish desires that you used to let rule your life, you have to consider yourself dead to all of those things. And instead, consider yourself alive to God in Christ Jesus our Lord. It's not you who has the controls anymore. But instead, you have turned your life over to Christ that he may live in you. You see, this is where we get it all wrong. We're supposed to be dead to sin. We're supposed to have no part in the unrighteousness. But I know that many people in here, including myself, we keep letting sin back in our life. We keep walking back into that cycle of unrighteousness. And it can get very discouraging. I don't know about you. But once you fall into sin, Satan really can have control of your mind. He can really get you down on yourself. He can really discourage you. And that is a danger of falling back into the sin. That is why Paul says you can't mostly put him off. You can't put him behind you. You have to completely crucify him. We keep reviving that man. See, that's the problem with a lot of us, including myself, is that we go into baptism, we put him to death, but at some point we start to revive him again. We start to let him come back and live again as he never should. But that's what's happening. Now look at verse 12. Therefore, do not let sin reign in your mortal body, that you should obey it in lust. And do not present your members as instruments of unrighteousness to sin, but present yourselves to God as being alive from the dead, and your members as instruments of righteousness to God. For sin shall not have dominion over you, for you are not under the law, but under grace. Paul says that you're going to use your body for something. He says you are going to be an instrument in this world. Something is going to use you for its purpose. He says, don't let sin use you for its purpose, but instead allow God to work in you and to use you for his will. See, we have so many people that are very talented in this church. We have so many spiritual gifts. God has bountifully blessed so many of us. Every one of us has something to contribute to the body. We have some people who are so eloquent with words, songwriters, poet writers. We have so many people who are just really funny, are really charismatic, can really connect with people, extroverted people who can go out and reach people like no other. We have some people who are so smart and can understand just complex subjects and can break them down so easily so that we learn and we don't stumble anymore, so that we don't have doubts, so that we don't have any disbeliefs that have been plaguing our lives. We have so many gifts in this church. And Paul's saying, listen, God has given you those gifts for a reason, because God wants to use you. But I know how many of us can get discouraged. I know how many of us can get so down on ourselves and feel like we're so bad that God can't possibly use us. But I promise you this morning that your potential is not determined by your feelings about yourself. Your potential is not determined about the value that you assign to yourself. But your value, your potential, is assigned by God, and that he can look in you, and even the sinner that he may know that you are, he loves you anyway, and he says, even though you are a sinner, I'm going to use you. Look at the apostles that he called to do his will. He didn't call the Pharisees. He didn't call the religious leaders. He called the outcast of society. He called the poor. He called the broken. He called the people who people looked at and hated. Matthew the tax collector cheated people out of taxes. And at this time, that was a very serious offense. People hated people like Matthew. But Jesus says, you know what? I'm going to show everybody just how powerful our God is. I'm going to take somebody who sinned, someone who is so notably known for sin and is hated by society, and I'm going to transform his life, and I'm going to use him in the Father's service. And that's his goal for each and every one of us. Even though you may have sinned in your past, although you may be downtrodden. You may feel discouraged. You may feel like you aren't of worth. But God looks down on you. He sees past your imperfections, and he sees someone who can greatly improve the body of Christ. God has richly blessed us with this avenue of baptism. And when I say baptism, again, I'm not saying sprinkling. I'm not saying washing. I'm not saying that any amount of sinner's prayers or Hail Marys or anything else can save you. There is one way to access the kingdom of God, and that is through rebirth, through water and of spirit, through baptism. Those are Jesus' words, not mine. Through baptism, we bring God our worst. We put our worst on the table for God. We give him our brokenness, our imperfections, our sins, our ugly. We bury that sinful creature. We are buried with Christ in baptism. We are washed clean of every iniquity. And in return for all of the ugly and all of the imperfections that we present before God, God in turn gives us his best. He gives us a new life, a new start. He gives us his mercy, his forgiveness. Through baptism, we have access to his salvation. And as we sung, all of this is only possible through God's amazing grace.
1: Amen.
2: Amen, amen. Let's give a love deposit to our brother Gunnar Dixon one more time. Amen. Yesterday we were at Inspire New England, and we brought a good message, both of us, to the youth there. And I just want to say it's just amazing, and it's such a blessing to be able to serve alongside young men in the church, including Quavon, including Gunner, all the young men who are here and, you know, ready to get up and express their faith, express their knowledge in front of the church. When I tell y'all, you know, we got a lot of things going on in our life right now, and making time for this is not always easy, but it's always worth it. And so it's really a beautiful thing when we can come together and sharpen each other as iron sharpens iron. And I'm just blessed to be able to be a part of this membership here at the New Haven Church of Christ. Amen. And so on this morning, I'm excited to bring another message today on the topic of the essentiality of baptism. That is the theme for today's lesson. Uh-huh. And Gunnar did a wonderful job bringing in the death, right, that we experience through this burial in Christ and how we are reborn. And so today I'm going to be focusing more on the Holy Spirit component that we receive from this baptism that we talk about in the scripture. Yeah. And so before I do that, can we sing a few verses of Holy Spirit? Is that all right? All right.

0: insurance. Y'all gotta be patient with me. You know, I'm not on Gunner's level yet. I'm trying to get there. Y'all gotta be patient with me though. No, I'm just playing. But on today's message, the title of this sermon is The Gift That Keeps On Giving. Amen. That's the gift that keeps on giving. And so as we introduce this idea of the Holy Spirit and the idea of baptism, I'm going to start us out in Acts chapter 19. And this is detailing some of Paul's ministry in the city of Ephesus. And so beginning at verse 1 in Acts chapter 19, it reads, "And it happened while Apollos was at Corinth that Paul, having passed through the upper regions, came to Ephesus. And finding some disciples, he said to them, 'Did you receive the Holy Spirit when you believed?' So they said to him, 'We have not so much as heard whether there is a Holy Spirit.'" So they're saying, you know, we didn't hear about this part of the subscription plan. You know, we got baptized, but we didn't get those benefits. We don't even know what the Holy Spirit is. And so he said to them, "Into what then were you baptized?" So they said, "Into John's baptism." Then Paul said, "John indeed baptized with the baptism of repentance, saying to the people that they should believe on him who would come after him, that is, on Christ Jesus. When they heard this, they were baptized in the name of the Lord Jesus. And when Paul laid hands on them, the Holy Spirit came upon them, and they spoke with tongues and prophesied." And so the first thing that I'd like to illuminate here in this passage is Paul's usage of the word believe. Notice he says, first, did you receive the Holy Spirit when you believed? And then he asked them about their baptism. You see, baptism and belief in this way are coupled. They cannot be tied apart. They cannot be taken apart. He then says later, then Paul said, "John indeed baptized with the baptism of repentance, saying to the people that they should believe on him who would come after him." And then he goes on to say, when they heard this, they were baptized. And so you see a lot of people, other churches, other denominations, when they talk about belief, they're talking about a mindset. They're talking about a state of mind that only exists within our heads and implies no type of action. But let's go to Mark 16:16, for example, right? And this is a verse that we commonly state. It says, "He who believes and is baptized will be saved. But he who does not believe will be condemned." It's that second half where I think some of the churches get confused, because they say, oh, but the second half doesn't have baptism in it. It just says he who does not believe will be condemned. But you see, in the same way that Paul is tying baptism to belief, we have to also do the same thing, because you see, the belief in the ancient Greek stems from the word pisteuo, which is much deeper than our English word believe entails. Pisteuo encompasses trust, faith, a deep conviction, and a faithful obedience. And so belief in this way is synonymous to the action of obedience. It doesn't just exist in our head. It means that we must produce action along with it if we truly believe in the way that the Bible talks about belief, and that this belief will be dominant so that it will carry us towards the necessary steps for salvation, which Gunner laid out very clearly for us, being baptism as an essential component of that. All right? And then as we dive deeper into the Holy Spirit component of baptism, I'd like us to take another look at a verse we often read and many of us can probably recite by memory. This is Acts 2:38. It reads, "Then Peter said to them, 'Repent, every one of you, in the name of Jesus Christ, for the remission of your sins, and you shall receive the gift of the Holy Spirit.'" Emphasis on that gift part. It says the gift of the Holy Spirit. A gift is defined as a thing that is willingly given to someone without payment. And so stay with me here, because I want to pull this apart some more. The reason why it's a gift is because there's no payment necessary to receive it. And there's no payment. Why, church? Because Christ already paid the ultimate price on the cross when he died for our sins, right? Watch this too. A gift can also be defined as an ability or a talent. Too many of us are walking around with the gift that we've received through baptism that we have stowed away. We've put it in a lockbox somewhere. We've forgotten about it, and we're not using this gift that we've been given. And too many of us, myself included, I'm guilty of this as well, have forgotten about the gift that we're carrying around inside of us each and every day. You see? And let me tell you a story that kind of relates to this. When I was young, I had this family member. I think she was like a great auntie or something like that. And every time Christmas would come around or my birthday would come around, she would always give me the weirdest gifts. You know, all I wanted back then was a little cash, you know, maybe some candy, maybe something sweet. You know, I was a simple man. You didn't have to do too much to please me. And she would always come up with these weird trinkets, like tools, like duct tape. I think she gave me duct tape one time. And I'm like, what am I supposed to do with this? I don't know why you're giving me this, you know. But, you know, she just kept on giving me these weird gifts, right? And one day, I had bought these. I saved up very hard. I was young. I was like middle school. I saved up really hard to buy these wireless headphones. I think they were Beats by Dr. Dre. And I had saved up, and I bought the headphones, and I loved them. You know, I used them for everything, right?
1: Yeah.
0: And I think about a year later, I was putting them over my head, and they snapped in half when I tried to put it over my head. And I was I was distraught, y'all. I was like, man, I saved up all this money. You know, I love those headphones. I use them for everything, and now they're broken. And I remembered that duct tape. Yeah, I remember that tape that she had bought me on that birthday. And I went and I used it, and I mean, it was basically good as new. I stayed with those headphones for the next 5 years, y'all. We were tight, man, you know? And so this is the kind of way I think about it, is that many of us have stowed away this duct tape, right? We've stowed away this gift that we've received, and we've forgotten about it. But the truth is that it's very useful, and we need this gift if we are to repair the damages in our life, right? And so this is the way we ought to view the Holy Spirit. And if you don't believe me, let me show you some things that the Holy Spirit can provide for you. The first is guidance and counsel. If we go to John chapter 14, Jesus is addressing his disciples during the Last Supper. It begins at verse 15 of John chapter 14. It says, "If you love me, keep my commandments, and I will pray the Father, and he will give you another helper." Some say comforter. Holy Spirit, comfort me, right? "That he may abide with you forever, the Spirit of truth, whom the world cannot receive, because it neither sees him nor knows him, but you know him, for he dwells with you and will be inside of you." Going down to verse 26 of the same chapter, "But the helper or comforter, the Holy Spirit, whom the Father will send in my name, he will teach you all things and bring to your remembrance all the things that I have said to you." In this life, we need guidance. We need counsel to get to where we need to go. Many times we are uncertain. We don't know which way to go. We look left, we see nothing. We look right, we see nothing. And we need guidance. We need counsel to direct our path in times of uncertainty, in times when we lose our way. It also says the Spirit of truth. Gunnar laid this out for us. This is a world full of deception, full of different lies that are being told, especially to our youth, as they're inundated with different messages and ideologies, and they don't know which one is the right way to go, right? We need a Spirit of truth that lives within us, right? We need a gift that keeps on giving, all right? The Holy Spirit is also necessary for regeneration and renewal. I'll take us now to Titus chapter 3, beginning at verse 5. That's Titus chapter 3, beginning at verse 5. It says, "Not by works of righteousness, which we have done, but according to his mercy, he saved us through the washing of regeneration and renewing of the Holy Spirit, whom he poured out on us abundantly through Jesus Christ, our Savior, that having been justified by his grace, we should become heirs according to the hope of eternal life." And so we see that the Holy Spirit facilitates the rebirth, the renewal that Gunnar was talking about that we receive through baptism. The Holy Spirit is what facilitates that. It allows us to be reborn, to be renewed, because we're dirty. Like Gunnar said, we're filthy. You know, we are covered in sin, and we need to be renewed. We need to be reborn. We need to be continuously renewed. And this is what the Holy Spirit allows us to do. It also gives us the ability to be seen as worthy to receive the gift, to receive the inheritance of eternal life. And so without it, we can't receive this, right? So the Holy Spirit is necessary for many things. The Holy Spirit also helps us with prayer. If we go to Romans chapter 8, beginning at verse 26, it says, "In the same way, the Spirit helps us in our weakness. We do not know what we ought to pray for, but But the Spirit himself intercedes for us through wordless groans. And he who searches our hearts knows the mind of the Spirit, because the Spirit intercedes for God's people in accordance with the will of God. And so, if any of you have a prayer life, you know, and if you have the Holy Spirit, you should know that the Holy Spirit is helping you and guiding that prayer. He's allowing those prayers to be heard by God. He's allowing those prayers to be met. And without the Spirit, we have no way for God to intercede on our behalf. And so the Holy Spirit also acts as an intercession for those prayers, right? It also says the Spirit helps us in our weakness. Any of you ever felt weak before? I was just feeling it last night. I was writing this lesson. I was like, man, I need some sleep. And I'm pretty sure Gunner felt the same way. And that Holy Spirit was interceding on our behalf. It intercedes every day when we feel weak, when we feel down, when we feel depressed. We need that Spirit to come and help us on up. And that's what the Spirit does for us. That just names a few things. I'll add some more. We can also see that the Holy Spirit fosters unity and fellowship among believers, uniting us as one body in Christ. The Spirit does that. The Holy Spirit empowers believers for service and ministry. If you go into the Bible, you'll see that the Holy Spirit has given us different gifts. Some of those gifts being knowledge and wisdom to help us carry out the plans that God would have for us and for the first Christians to actually build up the church. It gave them different gifts so that they could facilitate that. It also convicts us of sin and leads us towards repentance and a stronger faith in God. Like I said, we're going to fall many times. We're going to stumble. We're going to turn away. And the Holy Spirit is enacting a conscience so that we can know when we are doing something wrong or we need to turn back. All right. So the Holy Spirit is useful for many different things. And that's why I call this the gift that keeps on giving, because it's not just one thing that it does. And it doesn't just stop when it's done. It keeps on giving to us. And this is a gift that we shouldn't hold to ourselves. Like I said, we shouldn't just put it in the lockbox, put it in the closet, and forget that it's there. This is a gift that we ought to be sharing with others, a gift that we ought to be telling other people about, a gift that is received through baptism. And so if you're not telling other people about this, then I urge you, don't just keep the gift to yourself, because if you keep it to yourself, then the gift won't work for you either. All right? We ought to also fill ourselves up with the Spirit. C.L. Thomas at the Inspire New England conference, I'm stealing this from him, he talked about how what fills you up controls you. And if you don't fill yourself up with good things, with things that are alive, then what's only left is for you to fill yourself up with worldly things. And if those things control you, then you'll fall apart and you won't be able to sustain yourself through the trials, the tribulations, and the temptations that face you. Psalms 104, beginning at verse 27, says, all creatures look to you to give them their food at the proper time. When you give it to them, they gather it up. When you open your hand, they are satisfied with good things. When you hide your face, they are terrified. When you take away their breath, they die and return to dust. When you send your Spirit, Holy Spirit, they are created, and you renew the face of the ground. Not only is there a life-sustaining force within you when you are baptized and you receive the Holy Spirit, but a life-generating force. It says the Holy Spirit creates life. It gives life. That's the type of Spirit you ought to fill yourself up with. And so if you're not baptized on this morning, I urge you, fill yourself up with this gift that keeps on giving, with this life-sustaining, life-generating force that we have as believers in Christ. And as I said before, belief is not just a mindset. It's not just a state of mind or consciousness. It is an action. It is a verb, which means we are driven through that belief to obey all of God's commands, not just some of them, but all of them, one of those being baptism, right? And so we ought to share that gift with others. I also, on the Inspire New England conference yesterday, I was talking to the youth about whenever our faith lacks at different times. And I drew them towards Matthew chapter 14, where we see that Jesus is walking on water during a storm, and he calls Peter out to him. And so Peter steps out of the boat, and temporarily, for a second, he begins to walk on the water towards Jesus. But then you know what happens next, right? He begins to sink because he begins to feel fear, and he begins to doubt. And Jesus says, "Why, ye of little faith, why do you doubt me?" But here's the thing. When I was searching for that, I was telling the youth that I searched for Peter walks on water to find the passage that this could be found. But if you look at every single version of the Bible, it is detailed as Jesus walks on water. And so you see, Peter was never meant to walk on water. Because as humans, we are inherently limited. Like I said, we stumble. We fall. We fall away from the faith, and we need Jesus to be there for us to pull us back out of those angry waves, because humans, we were always meant to fall. And that's okay. It's okay to be weak at times. That's why we need the Holy Spirit. That's Amen. Why we need God in our lives. Amen. And so if you don't have him on this morning, I urge you to take him on in baptism. If you don't know Jesus this morning and you want to come to him, you come to him by first hearing the gospel message, how Jesus died for our sins. In Hebrews 9:27, it tells how Jesus died and rose 3 days later with all power in his hands. The Bible says in Romans 3:23 that all have sinned. Every single one of us has sinned and fallen short of the glory of God. You have to be willing to believe that same message, however. Hebrews 11:6 says, without faith, it is impossible to please God, for he that comes to God must know that he is, and he is a rewarder of those who diligently seek him. Then once you believe, as I said before, that belief should be so dominant, it should take over you, that you should be driven towards repentance, meaning you've come to a state of change of mindset and a change of behavior where you turn away from those old ways, those old habits, those negative ways of living, and instead you live in accordance with the will that God would have for your life. Following this, you must make the same confession that the eunuch made in Acts chapter 8 when he said, yes, I believe that Jesus Christ is the Son of the living God. And then, as we read in Mark 16:16, be willing to be baptized, fully immersed, not sprinkled, not drizzled, but fully immersed in that water for the remission of your sins. Finally, probably most important, I think we forget this one at times. It doesn't just stop here, y'all. I think a lot of Christians are like, okay, I got baptized, I put them on, I'm good, I can walk out. Nah, now you have to live faithfully. You have to live faithfully until it's time to be called back home. And we don't know when that time is coming. It could be today, it could be tomorrow, it could be 1,000 years from now, which is why you must use the time that you have left. You must use today if that's all we have left, because we don't know when it's going to be time to be called back. And if you're looking to be saved on this morning, I encourage you to come forward. The water is warm and ready. We have towels to dry you off once you get out. We have robes for you to put on so that your clothes don't get wet.

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0: Hi, my name is Angel Thunder, the host of The Final Take, wanting to invite you to come to the Surrey Church of Christ located at 15042 92nd Avenue. 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
1: Good morning, Igniters. It's Andre, just with another quick ministry minute. The supernatural gifts of the Spirit have ceased, and what remains is faith, love, and hope. Now, through hearing, understanding, the Word, a certain amount of faith will develop to cause one to obey the gospel, your mustard seed. But the faith that grows from the Spirit is like that large tree that grows from the mustard seed. Also, too, love. A general enthusiastic kindness for all people, but especially love for those in Christ. A love that such you want to share the gospel. The hope in us, which defies the logic in the world, such that we would lay down our lives, not only physically as recorded in the New Testament, but spiritually, for we no longer live our old lives that we lived before Christ. Through the Spirit, we are growing until Christ is perfected in us. Godspeed.
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4: I like to read a poem called Tell It Today. You may have a talent, but you don't know. You may have a talent, but you don't show. You may have something from above to use here and in love. In our fight and in our labor, the one in need is our neighbor. The one talent you must have and give, show the light and forgive. If the light shines from you, as Jesus did too, then you know and follow his way, and you are certain and obey. Time is short on our clock. Follow him, he is our rock. Oh, how he died in agony for our sins, so we will be free. The title, Tell It Today. I like to read a poem, the name, What Is. Where is heaven? Where is hell? Down on earth, you cannot tell. What is brute and what is dead? What are the brains in your head? What is matter? What is mind? What is hate and what is kind? What is drive and what is aim? What is glory? What is shame? Read your Bible and do pray, and the questions fade away. Heaven, earth, death and hell, walk with Jesus, he will tell. Birth, merit, glory and drive to an everlasting life. Take away hell, death, and hate, and you see Jesus, and you have faith. The name, What Is.

0: He is my all. Jesus, our door, our life to see, the shepherd we follow, you and me. His voice we hear, he calls his flock, the door is open, we don't have to knock. We trust in Jesus, he leads us in, he will forgive us all our sin. Jesus came to give his life, follow him, he is our strife. Jesus gave all he could give, all his love, so we may live. Jesus is calling, listen and hear. Jesus is calling, he wants us near. Jesus the door, for young and old, we are the sheep and belong to his fold. He leads the way, he is our friend, he gives us light all to the end. Jesus, we know that you were sent to teach us how we do repent. Jesus, we follow and we pray that we will have power to obey. Our eyes are open and we see that to be saved comes in three. We do believe and did repent. Jesus, we want to take your hand so we do not stumble on our way, our heads up high, and then we say, Jesus, we are coming through the door. We come in and go out no more. He is my all. I like to read a poem, the title, Giving Thanks. O Redeemer, we give thanks for all the highest ranks, for your love to all nations, for your grace of salvations. What a way to be born by the sound of your horn. We will rise and meet you there, and we will come from everywhere. The title, Giving Thanks.
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2: All right, 1 Peter chapter 1, we're going to read verses 1 through 9. We're starting a new study today in Peter. As I mentioned, Peter writes to Christians who are scattered and facing various trials. Rather than beginning with their hardships, he begins by reminding them of their identity and their hope. And that's the same is true, of course, for us today. We have to be reminded of who we are and of the hope that awaits for us, that we live each and every day, and of course, of the hope that lies with us for eternal life. This passage that we're going to read today teaches the ability to endure trials is rooted in the understanding who we are in Christ and what God has promised us, and our hope is not tied to present circumstances, and thank God for that. Our hope, rather, is an inheritance that is secure and eternal. And that's what Peter is going to try to show us. All right, 1 Peter 1, verses 1 through 9. Peter, an apostle of Jesus Christ, to the strangers scattered throughout Pontus, Galatia, Cappadocia, Asia, and Bithynia. And by the way, he's writing not necessarily to Gentiles, but he's talking about the scattered. These were Jewish Christians, and these churches or these areas that he's speaking of are in what we would consider modern-day Turkey. Modern-day Turkey. Verse 2, elect according to the foreknowledge of God the Father. That's an interesting statement. We'll talk about that in just a moment. Through sanctification of the Spirit unto obedience and sprinkling of the blood of Jesus Christ. Grace unto you and peace be multiplied. Verse 3, blessed be the God and Father of our Lord Jesus Christ, which according to his abundant mercy hath begotten us again unto a lively or living hope by the resurrection of Jesus Christ from the dead, to an inheritance incorruptible and undefiled and that fadeth not away, reserved in heaven for you, who are kept by the power of God through faith unto salvation, ready to be revealed in the last time. Wherein ye greatly rejoice, though now for a season, if need be, ye are in heaviness through manifold temptations, that the trial of your faith, being much more precious than of gold that perisheth, though it be tried with fire, might be found unto praise and honor and glory at the appearing of Jesus Christ, whom, having not seen, ye love, in whom, though now ye see him not, yet believing, ye rejoice with joy unspeakable and full of glory, receiving the end of your faith, even the salvation of your souls. All right, there are a lot of things to discuss in these particular verses. On the back page of your handout, you'll see these observations for reflection. First of all, in verses 1 and 2, we understand that Christians are strangers in this world, yet belong to God through his revealed plan of salvation. We talked about the plan of salvation, the scheme of redemption, whatever you might want to call it. And as we talk about that, it's not just something that's Church of Christ doctrine. That's not something that we made up and put in a neat little package, but it's something that before the foundation of the world that God put that plan into place so that we might be redeemed back to him. Peter identifies these Christians as strangers scattered, emphasizing their home is not this world, as the song would say. This world is not my home. I'm just passing through. Now, he says in verse number 2 something that the denominational world will take and run away with, but they don't quite understand it, nor do they apply it in the proper sense. They are elect according to the foreknowledge of God, showing that the relationship is not accidental. Now, someone, and as I go through and have spoken, I'm sure Brother Billy Joe's the same, somebody will say, aha, we'll see, we're elected. God has picked and chosen who's going to heaven and who's going to hell. And there are a lot of people that will be in buildings just like this that will preach just that, that you're going to heaven, you're going to hell, you're going to heaven, you're going to hell. Predestination, and yes, predestination is in the Bible, as well as a few verses about the elect, those who are elected in a sense. So let's explain that just a minute, or let's talk about that just a minute. We've got some local elections coming up, well, some state elections as well. There's two factions to that. You have the electors, that's you and me, and then you have the elected. You say, we're going to go into some, ever how your precinct does it, whether you're still writing the things in or punching a hole in something or just mashing a machine or whatever. I think at my home precinct we have these Scantrons like they do at school, and you just circle in the oval with a pencil and you feed it in a machine and that counts your vote. Well, you see, I'm an elector. You are an elector. We are casting our ballot for what we want to do and for who we want to vote for. And then when the final analysis is made, you'll have the elected, which are going to be put into office. Well, in this particular verse, number 2, elect according to the foreknowledge of God. The denominational world would view that elected situation as elected, that God has already elected you or me or whomever to go to heaven and others that would go to hell. They don't understand, though, that that's not what it's talking about. We are the electors. You see, I make the choice. I make the decision whether I go to heaven or hell. Thank God that He has, as we mentioned, through His great foreknowledge and through His great planning before the foundation of the world, planned this scheme of redemption through faith, repentance, confession, and baptism, that we have the ability to elect to be saved or not. He that believeth and is baptized shall be saved. He that believeth not shall be damned, as you well know in Mark 16:16. So you see, it's my choice. I have the ability to elect whether to go to heaven or go to hell based on the way that I live in this body. And so when Peter would address here the elect according to the foreknowledge of God the Father, you have to pay attention to the whole wording of the verse. We're the elect because we have chosen through, as we just mentioned, the plan of salvation to obey the gospel, to be baptized. And he says, according to the foreknowledge of God the Father, through sanctification of the Spirit unto obedience and sprinkling of the blood of Jesus Christ. You've got to take all of that verse. It's, you know, it's like when we go to lunch today. I don't know what you might be eating. I don't know what I'm going to be eating for lunch. But let's just say you got a chicken leg. And, you know, if you go to KFC, the skin on that thing is about as good as the meat, isn't it? Seasoned really well. And let's say that I take that chicken leg and I just eat the outside, but I don't eat the rest of it. Well, I've only eaten just a portion of it. What did you eat? Well, I ate a chicken leg. Well, why is it still on the plate? You didn't eat the meat of it. It's all there. The meat is still left. And that's the way, unfortunately, that a lot in the denominational world do. They'll eat a portion of it, but they won't take the whole verse into account. And so this is actually a little bit of a deep verse in the sense that the elect is us electing whether or not we want salvation that was planned from the foundation of the world. That was all according to the foreknowledge of God and comes through the sanctification of the Spirit by obedience unto the blood of Jesus Christ. Well, I know you're like me. It couldn't be any plainer. As I repent and I'm baptized, then that's going to attach me to the blood of Jesus Christ. That's how I'm going to be sanctified, and that's how I am going to receive salvation by doing that, thus putting me in the category of the elect. Is that complicated? I don't think it's that complicated. Maybe it's just me. I'm not that smart of a fellow, but people want to take these things and misapply them and not do them or not listen to what the Bible actually says and follow through. They will take these words like elect and things like that in the Bible and come up with doctrines that are just absolutely nowhere in God's Word. All right, back to your observations for reflections. I'll get off of my hobby horse there. Point number 2, our hope is living because it's grounded in the resurrection of Christ. That comes from verse number 3, as he talks about, blessed be the God and Father of our Lord Jesus Christ, which according to his abundant mercy. Words mean things to me in the Bible, and I so enjoy studying the Bible. Peter, through the Holy Spirit, could have just said through his mercy, and that would have been sufficient, but he says his abundant mercy, because that's exactly what it is. God didn't have to do what he did, but it was because of his abundant, overwhelming mercy toward us that we have the ability to receive salvation through the resurrection of Jesus Christ from the dead. That's how much he loved us, John 3:16, that he gave his only begotten son. There are a lot of people that will blame God for a lot of different things when they get sick or when illness comes or death or financial problems or any type of problems. And some people will literally shake a fist at God and say, why are you letting this happen? I see some on Facebook sometimes that will complain about God. How can God let this war go on? Or how can God have all of this evil? And they're blaming the wrong person. They ought to be blaming Satan for these things, not God. God has done absolutely everything that he can possibly do by sending us his son. Now, I don't know if this is the right way to word this, but really, Adam and Eve are the ones that gummed it all up in the beginning, because they focused or changed their allegiance from God to Satan. And because of that, God had to enact certain penalties and punishments that, frankly, we're still living through today. We've still got to, for those that farm, have to do it by the sweat of your brow. For those ladies that are giving birth, we're celebrating Mother's Day today. You know full well that's a painful experience. You can thank that, give thanks to Mother Eve for that. We still die some form or fashion. We still turn back to the dust. And that's all because of the penalties of Adam and Eve in the beginning. And so God is obligated to enact those penalties that he established way back then. And so I can't blame God for every single thing that goes on in my life wrong. Sometimes we shoot ourselves in the foot, don't we, when we sin and we do things that we ought not to do. But then there are others that impact us and push us and influence us. And that's when we can't get all exercised and upset with God, but rather pray to him and thank him for what he has done for us. All right, point number three. The inheritance of the faithful is secure and eternal. This word kept in verse number 5 carries the idea of being guarded or protected. Today when you think about, you're keeping something. It just means that you're holding on to it. But in the Bible, when it talks about being kept, it's a guard or a protection. As he says in verse 5, who are kept, speaking of us, by the power of God through faith, through our faith. Again, it's not just God is just carte blanche, just protecting everybody and saving everybody. You know, there's a lot of people in the world today that say, well, I love God and he loves me, and that's all that's necessary. Well, do you go to church? Oh, no, I don't go to church. Do you open the Bible and study it and read it? No, I don't do that. But I just know that God loves me. He would never send me to hell. They never do anything that they ought to do. But you see, verse 5 says plainly, we're only kept, guarded by the power of God through faith. Faith and belief in the Bible are the same thing. I read from the King James Version, and the only reason it's different is there's no verb form of faith. I can't go faithing. I can't faitheth in the Bible. So there's another word, believe, believeth. There's the verb form of that. But belief and faith are the exact same words. And so if I don't have faith, if I'm not practicing faith, I can't expect God to keep me, to protect me, to bless me if I have not attached myself to the blood of his son, which he sent for us. Again, I think that's fairly reasonable, fairly understandable, but for some reason the world doesn't get it. So we have this inheritance in these verses 3 through 5, that are described as incorruptible, undefiled, unfading, and they're reserved in heaven and guarded by God's power. Their future is secure regardless of present trials. There's nothing that I'm going to do besides leaving the faith that's going to affect my home in heaven? It doesn't matter what I go through. Now, when I go to India and do mission work there, they still have what's called a caste system, C-A-S-T. In fact, we've got an Indian brother, Brother David from India, that's joining us here this morning. He's up late tonight. But they have a caste system, C-A-S-T-E, which means people do things on certain levels. If your dad was a garbage man, then you're going to be a garbage man. If your dad was a company president, you're going to be a company president. And, you know, to a degree, we used to follow those same things. But the thing is that for those that are on the low end of the totem pole, as we would say here in the West, sometimes people look down upon them, and sometimes they have, I'll keep using these cliches, a hard row to hoe. Their life is not easy. They're not making a lot of money. And people obviously would look down on them in that particular case. And it's generational. It's not just one. It's generational. So what's the point? The point is, it doesn't matter what my lot in life is. Doesn't matter how rich I am. It doesn't matter how

0: we would probably prefer not to happen. All right, point number four. Trials are temporary and serve to refine faith. If there's one thing in the Christian life that for a lot of Christians to grasp, it's this, that trials are temporary. They may last a while, but it's still temporary compared to life and eternity. But they serve to refine our faith in verses 6 and 7. In fact, Peter would say to rejoice, though we go through and have heaviness of these manifold temptations. It's similar language to James, when James would talk about to be happy, based paraphrasing, when you go through different temptations as well. So this is something that's a little difficult to understand, I think, for a lot of folks. Well, why should I rejoice? Why in the world would I be happy about that? It's because that these things help us to keep our faith, to grow our faith, and they're just temporary. For a season, that the text actually says. Manifold temptations indicates trials that come in many forms. And I've just mentioned a few. It can be sickness. It can be death. It can be relationship problems. It can be problems at work. I have a friend that all but dreads going to work every single day because he's got a boss that's always on his back. And as far as I'm concerned, he's a decent worker. But you know, like I do, when I used to have some secular jobs, non-religious jobs, that sometimes the boss just has it out for you for whatever reason. Maybe they're having a bad day. Maybe they have a bad life, but they decide that they're going to take it out on you. Well, those are manifold or fall into the forms of manifold temptations or testings or trials that come in different forms. But Peter says that the trial of faith is compared to refining gold. I'm not even sure I have any gold. I might have some in a watch or something. But if you understand the business about mining gold, you know, they get out there in the water sometimes and they'll pan it. Sometimes they'll get in a cave or something and dig it out. And then a lot of times you have to, if it's got things mixed in with it, you have to heat it up because it's got other metals in it. You want the gold to be pure when you take it to the man that's going to give you some money in exchange for that. And that process of refining gold, Peter chooses to tell us that's the way that our trials are. Well, you know, I'm sure a piece of gold doesn't have a lot of feelings. But you think about a piece of gold nugget that's got maybe some iron or silver mixed in with it. It's got to be separated. You put it in that crucible and fire that thing up, and it's got to go to a certain temperature, thousands of degrees, in order to melt it and to mold it and to shape it. Well, again, gold doesn't have feelings, but you think about if that was you. Well, that'd be pretty tough to go through, wouldn't it? But as Peter says, those things are so that we can be refined. Gold is not destroyed in that process, by the way. You ever thought about that? When gold is being refined, it's not being destroyed. It's just being separated from things it ought not to be mixed with. Now think about that. The same is true with our trials. The purpose of trials is not our destruction, but purification so that we can have the strengthening of our faith. Now, is that easy to understand? No. I don't care how long you studied the Bible, how many degrees in religion that you might have, what kind of a scholar you might be. That's not easy to understand, but it's the way that God has chosen for us to be refined in our faith. And we have to remember that, again, it is not meant for our destruction, but rather for our purification. All right, point number five. On the back of your sheet, these observations for reflection. faith and love for Christ do not depend on physical sight. Faith and love for Christ in verse 8 do not depend on physical sight. And thank God for that. We'd all be in trouble, wouldn't we, if that were the case. Jesus himself would say in the book of John that when Thomas, you know, doubting Thomas, when he said, I'm not going to believe that Jesus is raised from the dead until I put my finger in his hands and thrust my hand in his side. I'm not, you know, he must have been from Missouri, the show me state. He had to be shown. He had to have some evidence. And Jesus said in as part of that narrative, you know, you've seen me, Thomas, and you believe, but blessed are those who believe and have not seen. And Peter here is echoing that same sentiment basically in verse number 8. Whom having not seen, speaking of Jesus, ye love, in whom though now ye see him not, yet believing, ye rejoice with joy unspeakable and full of glory. That's part of our hope. I love Jesus. I know that you do too. We sing a song sometimes in Vacation Bible School. I've heard folks sing it in worship services too. Jesus loves me, this I know, for the Bible tells me so. And whether we sing that song every day or think about it, that sentiment is really what ought to keep us going through each and every day, isn't it? I know that Jesus loves me. The Bible tells me that he loves me, and I'm looking forward to the day when I hear that trumpet sound and time will be no more, and Jesus is going to send his angels. Well, first, the dead in Christ will rise first, and then the angels will come collect everybody. The denominational world considers that the rapture and that Jesus is going to establish an earthly kingdom. But that's a misinterpretation of the Bible altogether. It's a one-and-done situation. Hebrews 9:27 says, and as it is appointed unto man once to die, and after that the judgment. There's no earthly kingdom. There's no middle ground, or there's no second chances. We get one chance at it, and that's it. And when Jesus comes in the clouds, oh, we're going to be so happy because of that, because all of these troubles and trials and aches and pains and sufferings that we go through here on earth will all be over. Time will be over at that point. We've not seen Christ, of course, but we love him. And that faith ought to produce joy that is unspeakable. We're trusting in the Lord in something that we can't see. That's part of faith and hope. And the end result of faith is the salvation of our souls. That's in verse number 9, where he says, receiving the end of your faith. What do you mean the end of faith? How can my faith be ended? Well, there's another scripture that would say that Jesus is the author and finisher of our faith. Now, what does he mean by that? Well, if it wasn't for Jesus, we wouldn't need faith. But we've got to have faith as Christians to believe in Jesus. We've not seen him, but through this book and through the contents therein, we believe in him, that he's the Son of God. We obey through baptism and remain faithful unto death, the latter part of Revelation 2 and verse 10. When Jesus comes, he is the author of faith. He is the one through whom we have to have faith. But when he comes in the clouds, that's the end of it. That's going to be faith and hope realized, you see. There's not going to be any more need for hope. There is no more need for faith because I'm going to see the Lord Jesus Christ face to face when we meet him in the clouds, and there forever with him we shall be, the Bible tells us. So the end of our faith, if we're faithful until the very end, is going to be the salvation of our souls. And what a blessing that that is. Point number 6, the ultimate outcome of faith is the salvation of the soul. That's why faith is so important. For some, it's difficult. You know, I really weep for those that have difficulties. I have a nephew that used to preach, but he ran into some health difficulties, and he's all but bedridden these days. Can't get out. He can't come to the worship service and things such as that. And it's just one thing after another. When he gets a little bit to feeling good, something else will come up. And it just seems like one thing is layered on top of another, on top of another. Do you know people like that? I don't know why. It's not mine to question the judgments of the Lord. I don't know why that they have all of these trials all of the time. But you see, if we can just convince them, as difficult as it is, that the outcome of their faith, if they will just hold on and keep holding on, that the outcome of that faith is going to be the salvation of the soul. It's difficult to see the light at the end of the tunnel sometimes. Oh, it's difficult. But it's there. It's coming. It may be a little bit longer for some of us than others, but the light at the end of the tunnel is absolutely coming. Let's see. All right. An eternal truth on the back page of your handout. A living hope grounded in the resurrection of Christ enables Christians to endure trials with faith and confidence in their eternal inheritance. Really, the Christian... Well, let me walk that back a minute. A great tool of the devil is to put before us problems. You think about Job. Job had a pretty good life. Now, I may not understand that heavenly conversation when God asked Satan. I may not understand how Satan is before the presence of God. But he says, "Hast thou considered my servant Job?" And in that conversation, Job says, "Well, no wonder he's serving you. You've got a hedge about him. You've blessed him. No wonder. You take that stuff away and he'll curse you to your face." But you see, God knew something that Satan didn't, because Satan doesn't know the heart. God does. God knew that Job was money in the bank, that it didn't matter what happened to him, that his faith would never waver. And one of the greatest tools that the devil has is giving us a lot of headache and a lot of heartache to try to stop us from living our Christian life. And for a lot of people, sadly, they fall into the trap. But thanks be unto God, as we're talking about in this eternal truth, that our hope is grounded in the resurrection of Christ. Do we believe it? I know this is not sermon time, but if I were to do a sermon, I would say, do we believe it? And the answer ought to be a resounding yes, that we do. But that enables us to, it ought to enable us to endure the trials of life such that I understand no matter what happens to me, no matter what Satan puts before me, no matter what I do to myself, and no matter what others do to me, I understand that the endurance of these trials are going to point me to my eternal inheritance. And that's so important. If we could only keep that in mind regardless of what happens. But again, Satan has a good way to block our vision, to throw these things in front of us. And we've just got to learn to get through them, as difficult as it is. All right, think on these things. Is my identity shaped more by Christ or by my circumstances? That's an important question for the Christian, because again, there's a lot of circumstances that can befall us that can change our attitude. What was it, and this is a tough question for us to answer ourselves, but what was it that killed the Hebrews there in the wandering in the wilderness? Well, the book of Hebrews would tell us that it was because of, well, of course, their unbelief, but what would result in their unbelief is their constant murmuring and complaining. Do you ever murmur? Do you ever complain? Oh, I do sometimes, once in a while. I try not to do it all the time. But you see, constant complaining and murmuring, just like those Hebrews did in the wilderness, that led to their unbelief, and that led to every one of them dying in that wilderness, save the two spies and those children that were born in the wilderness. They're the ones that overtook the promised land. So I have to be careful and remember that the ultimate outcome of my faith is salvation, and that I've got to endure these trials, and I've got to remember that my identity has to be shaped by Christ more than my circumstances. Do I view trials as temporary and purposeful, or do I think that these trials are just my punishment and that just seems to be something that happens to me all the time and I can't ever get over these things? Well, that's not the way that we should look at them. And is my faith dependent only on what I see? You see, I can't see Jesus, but I love him. I believe in him. I know that he's coming back, and I know he's going to claim me, and he's going to claim us, all of us who are among the faithful, to be redeemed to him, that, so that we can go through the judgment, go to heaven, be changed in the moment, in the twinkling of an eye, and forever with him shall we be, in the presence of God and Jesus and the angelic host, singing praises to the Father throughout all of eternity. Let's see. I think that is all. I have at the bottom of your sheet there for further study this week some scriptures that you can take with you and read through the week. And then next week, Lord willing, we'll be on lesson 2, looking at verses 10 through 16, called to holiness. Called to holiness. All right, any questions or comments from anybody? All right, thank you for your attention, and we'll dismiss until the worship service.
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1: Someone who's already in a congregation, you know, whether it be another denomination, a Baptist or a Lutheran or Catholic, and we try to get Bible studies with them, right? And so when Paul started out, first of all, he was a ravaging wolf, wasn't he? Ravaging the church. And I want you to comment too, so shut me off if you have to. But we're going to look at some areas where Paul started off with the Jews, but he ended up with who?
2: Jesus.
1: The Gentiles, right? Or both, right? Remember Galatians chapter 2, when he was with Peter and James and John, and they said, Peter, James, and John, we're going to go with the Jews, and Paul was going to go with the Gentiles, only that we remember the what?
2: The poor.
1: The poor. Remember Paul said to them, anything you have, it doesn't make any difference, I have it. That's why they gave each other the right hand of fellowship. So when Paul wrote, say, in Romans chapter 9, where did the beginning of it? Look at the beginning of it. And remember, Galatians tells us that he went away like after his, we can say his, even after he was baptized, for 14 years. He went away for 14 years. You know? He must have been sitting down still trying to figure out what happened. How did all this happen, you know? Because when he wrote to Timothy, he said, you know, look what I've done, but the Lord had mercy on me because I did it in ignorance. So a lot of us do that, don't we? So, but a lot of times we deal with, you know, I go on Facebook. I was just saying to one of the sisters coming in, there's a guy from the church that comes on and just puts on, his name is Ernie something. He puts on all the such stupidest things, you know. And like, I got a lot of my responses to those questions, even from other religions, is who cares? If it's not in the scriptures, you can tell when people are putting things on, they're just looking for trouble or whatever it might be, you know. Hi, John. We want to bring you to joy. I never see, it's like, we want to bring you to joy. We want to know the Lord. But I never see, let's open the Bible. It's like, I don't see those things. So Paul, when he's writing to the Romans, chapter 9, right? These first three or four verses, the first five verses. I tell the truth in Christ. I am not lying. My conscience also bearing me witness in the Holy Spirit. But I have great sorrow and continual grief in my heart. For I could wish that I myself were accursed from Christ for my brethren, my countrymen, according to the flesh, who are Israelites, to whom pertain the adoption, the glory, the covenants, the giving of the law, the service of God, and the promises, of whom are the fathers, and from whom, according to the flesh, Christ came, who is over all, and the eternally blessed God. Amen. Now I want to go to chapter 10. Because he's writing to the Jews here, right? The Jewish mind, the Jewish thinking. So the Jewish mind and thinking, the Jews were very, very religious people, right? That's how he dealt with them, with the law, with this and that. But when he dealt with the Gentiles, like in Colossians, I think it's Colossians chapter 2, he's mentioning all these worldly things. He says it's because of these things the wrath of God's going to come. So he had to deal with the Gentiles in a different way. He didn't have to sit down and say, wait a minute, no. Baptism is for the remission of sins. You're not saved before you're baptized, right? That's how we have to deal with some people. This was like, you know, these people, they don't know anything about the Jews, the Jewish law. The Jews knew everything that God had given them about himself and his Israel, because they had the Old Testament, but they didn't follow it. They didn't care. They got to a point where they didn't care, right? You read the Old Testament, I mean, it's like, you know, you say, how did God put up with all of this? So he says here, brethren, my heart's desire and prayer to God for Israel is that they may be saved. For I bear them witness that they have a zeal for God, but not according to knowledge. For they, being ignorant of God's righteousness and seeking to establish their own righteousness, have not submitted to the righteousness of God, for Christ is the end of the law for righteousness for everyone who believes. So he's writing to the Jewish mind here, right? I mean, they're like, I guess Gentiles here, hopefully they can understand it now. But he's writing to the Jewish mind. So, but when he goes to the Gentiles, it's completely different. So we had some experiences in the last several weeks. We have a member, Michael Harrigan. He'll be a Christian 2 years in May. He called me a couple of years ago. He wanted to be baptized. He was listening to, during the pandemic, to a preacher from Oklahoma. And then last week, 2 weeks ago, we took a friend of his who was a counselor up in, way up in New Hampshire, Mountain Something Rehab Center. His name is Keegan Rollins. And he came, he's been attending, he said he's been searching, you know, in search for the things of God for the past 9 or 10 years, and he wanted to be baptized. Well, the devil was at the hotel 2 weeks ago, because we went to go to the pool, but they had put disinfectant in it, we couldn't use it. And I said, what are we going to do? I said, we have a boathouse right down here in Lawrence, at the Merrimack River. They don't have a fence there, they have like a pole, and the season when it's closed. So we can all drive and park. It's a dead-end street. We'll walk in. I don't know who's there. Let's go. We go there. It's open. There's a couple of cars there. We didn't see anybody, but it looked like the Bering Sea. You know, the Merrimack River.
3: Yeah.
1: This current was like, and I said, you know, Michael Harrigan, Michael's in his mid-40s, big, strong, you know, they went out waist deep into the water. Because he told me the water was freezing, really. But this fellow, he wanted to be baptized. We had no towels. We had clothing for him to wear, but we grabbed a couple of, I think they were white tablecloths from the hotel that were in the closet. So they could put them on him. He literally, he put it, you know, when he came out of the water, he jumped into his truck and put that on him. And so Gladys and I, we took him and his two-year-old daughter, Emily, to lunch last week. But anyway, and 2 weeks ago, Keegan was baptized, but he lives in New Market, New Hampshire, 45 minutes drive. He was there last Sunday with his little girl. So, but anyway, the reason I said that is Michael is an assistant, Michael Harrigan, an assistant counselor for Alcoholics Anonymous. So now he goes to South Bay in Boston, I think, twice a week. And he said there's like 12 units with 120 prisoners in each unit. And you've seen David Tabit puts it out, you know, Christ for Today, because he brought some of those. He said they went right away. I said, how about if we brought several hundred in? So he's working on that. But anyway, the reason I say it is they have an Alcoholics Anonymous meeting, or they did, they just got done 15 weeks in Derry, 5 minutes from my house. So I said to him, several weeks back, can I come? It was the first time. Yeah, come on. I said, I just

0: All right? They sit down right there, and they take it out, and they put it here, and they have their energy drinks, and they have another bottle to spit. And I'm saying, these are men who are overcoming, this is Alcoholics Anonymous, but look at all the other addictions they have. Everything else they're leaning on, you know. And the last time I was there, it was just something, I don't, maybe it just kind of like brought tears to my eyes. I'm looking at these folks and saying, boy, you know, they need more than this. I mean, you know, those, he said 1 to 2%. That's the success rate for Alcoholics Anonymous, so you'll know, okay? 1 to 2%. You know, these people come, and I'm sitting listening, yeah, I'm struggling, I'm this, and they have the book. And I'm working now with Michael, you know, Horrigan, who's now a Christian, and I said, Michael, you have to use this book. Put the other book that we have on top of it. But, you know, they have a program. They have to keep it that way. But these people might be able to overcome a drug habit, but they need the Lord. They need, and you know what I say to him, Michael? They don't have the blood. They don't have the blood. They need the blood. They need to be washed in the blood. They need to deal with the sin. So when it's over, you know, I've got one fella already, he's listening to Ignite Radio broadcast. And he sent me on Messenger that he got through. So now I have his number. You know, there are a lot of things going on. We're very busy. I haven't even gotten to call him back. But,
1: hey, John.
0: Yes.
1: So when we were first saved, I was unemployed. I you guys have heard this before, but I went 7 months with no work, and she's babysitting, and I was home because I didn't have work. And I can remember, you know, looking back on it now, God said, you sit down and, you know, read, learn. And so I can remember sitting in the dry bathtub while the kids are all there in the living room, and I'm reading my Bible, you know, just, I was enthralled. I was just eating it up.
0: Yeah.
1: So those guys in prison, obviously, they're there for a reason, but they need to take advantage of their time. Yeah. God says, you stop, sit down, you know. And it's easy for me to pick apart what they're doing wrong.
0: Yeah.
1: You know what I'm saying?
0: Yeah.
1: That's easy. Yeah. But in my own experience, that's what I saw, that, you know, God told me to sit down and learn. Yeah, I wish those guys would.
0: And not everybody does that, though.
1: No, I don't know.
0: So there's a fellow that was there. He works in Concord. He works at a rehab somewhere around here. He lives nearby. And I said, you know the Concord Church of Christ? And he goes, no. I said, you know Fishkill Road? No. You know where the prison is? Yeah. Go up, I don't know, what is it, 2 miles out to the prison?
1: Yeah, right.
0: You know. And so I'm still going to have Michael, because he said, I don't do church. He said, I went a few months ago. They had this big screen up there, and, you know, the preacher was standing here, but he was on the big screen, and there was, you know, they had music, and I could tell he wasn't impressed with it. But I said to him, you need to start going to church. And so there's so many things coming right now, you know, but it really opened my eyes to the different categories of people. See, when I first became a Christian, almost all the people that I worked with and baptized, they weren't religious people. They were very worldly people. Husbands, wives, children, uncles, aunts, grandmothers. You know, I baptized a lady, she's 80 years old, she'd never been deeper than the bathtub in her life. In the language that came out of her mouth. But you see, their lives were transformed. So now sometimes we sit down with somebody, you know, one in particular, he lives in Florida, Mario Rodriguez. My wife and I sat down with him 25 years ago. He's from the Pentecostal church. He, you know, he came to the Lord. He's a preacher now for the Lord's church. And that's good. We want, you know, we want those. But those are difficult. But now, and yesterday I'm talking with somebody, I'm not going to say who, a Christian brother, and I'm hearing some words coming out of his mouth while I'm talking to him. You know, and I didn't want to say anything on the phone to him, but when I see him person, I'm going to pull him aside and say, you need to watch your language. I didn't like that at all. So that's the side you have to deal with. You've got people that come out of like religious groups and denominations. They're very, very moral people, good people. You don't hear. And then you got people that, you know, they come off the street. And they still don't lose that language when they come into the church. And so, but you got to be careful. you know, how you deal with it. Any comments? Okay, having said that, I want to go to 1 Corinthians chapter 9. And we're going to start with verse 19. Because this is kind of, I was reading this. This is what kind of made me start thinking about this. You know, there are so many different classifications of people. And I like to, that's what I want to see is, what type of people, you know, do you think you could deal with better? A religious person? You know, Shane, sit down with somebody. You know, you said you met that fellow in the coffee shop. I don't know who he is, you know, he was baptized, he obeyed the gospel, and he's searching. Or someone right off the street, you know, someone who's maybe heavily into drugs and alcohol. See, and I tell them, you know, like Michael said, you know, most alcoholics think, I think they say, I'm an alcoholic. I say to Michael, no, you're not. You're not an alcoholic anymore. You're not a drug addict. If you've been washed in the blood, you are not anymore. You used to be. You see, all things have passed away. All things have passed, you know. If you don't drink, you might get tempted once in a while, right? And even, you know, they might slip a drink or two, but that takes time. God's grace, you know. So, and I think they use the word pick up. Once an alcoholic picks up, it's really hard to get them back on track again if they start drinking. So I listen to these guys. They've got restraining orders against them. They've got child support. There's, you know, a couple of guys living together in an apartment. Then one doesn't have his license, you know, because he's drinking and driving. All this stuff. So anyway, you got your Bibles here. Let's go to chapter 9 of 1 Corinthians. In the heading here, I got the New King James. It says, serving all men. You remember in Galatians chapter 1, in verse 10, when Paul said, and I'll just read it, you don't have to turn to it. Paul said in Galatians chapter 1 and verse 10, for do I now persuade men or God? Or do I seek to please men? For if I please men, I would not be a bond servant of Christ. So he didn't come to please men, you know, just like Jesus came. Jesus came to serve. Jesus came to seek and save the lost. So he says here in chapter 9 and verse 19, for though I am free from all men, you know, he wasn't bound anymore. He wasn't bound to the Jewish law. He wasn't bound to all the different lifestyles of the Gentiles. You know, right? And probably when he became a Christian and he went out, he went, you know, he might have known about the Gentile life, but he never took, you know, he was never part of it, right? I got a book, The Apostle Paul. It's a real good one, The Life of the Apostle Paul. I forget the writer, but it's really good. You know, it talks about, you know, how strict of a Jew he was. If you read Galatians chapter 1, it says he exceeded above his countrymen, you know, in all the law. He sat before the seat of Gamaliel. He was, you know, he went and got letters from the Jewish leaders so he could go out and ravage a church, killing men and women and children, binding them, putting them in prison. And so that was his, you know, under that Jewish mind. And so now he has to start thinking, you know, I got other people. It's not just the Jewish people. He's dealing with, I mean, the Corinth, I would say, was a Gentile church, right? I don't know how long after he established it, all this trouble started, but it wasn't good. So he says, though I am free from all men, I have made myself a servant to all, that I might win the more. So he had, you know, he's thinking about, I'm not going to avoid people. I'm not going to, you know, and we do that sometimes. We say, don't expect me to go over there, right? With those people? No. You know, you want me to go to an Alcoholics Anonymous meeting and sit there and listen to all that stuff that goes on? Yeah. Yeah. You know, I said to my wife, I have to be where those people are. Listen, I was down in the South years ago, 40 years ago, longer, 50 years ago, and I was in the home of a black person, and they were in my home, and I said, what are you people drinking? Me? What do you mean, you people? So sometimes you got to watch your language. Yeah. I said, that's a common, you know, that's the way we talk in the North. You know, you people, you say, how you all, you know. So, and I had to explain it to them. So you when you deal with different people. And so he said, I've become all things to all men, what, that I might win them all. We saw there in Romans, you know, his heart's desire. He talks about the zeal that the Jewish people had. But, you know, Jesus even called them hypocrites. They couldn't help anybody. You know, he said, do what they say, but for God forbid, don't do what they do, right? So we got people that, you know, this guy, go ahead.
1: Jesus went to the sinners. And he went to see the harlots and the tax collectors and all the dregs of society.
0: Yeah.
1: And that's where he went and found his followers, the fishermen.
0: So this fella that's the head of the, he leads the Alcoholics Anonymous there in Derry. He hasn't had like a drink for 30 years. He's a very well-established, prominent lawyer. And boy, is he loud. He gets up there and he starts talking. I'm telling you, that's how he is. Hold it! And I'm sitting there, I'm like, he's worse than me. And he quotes a lot of scriptures and, you know, this in the Bible and that in the Bible. But then you hear these things come out of his mouth. And I talked to Michael, because I said, Michael, what if our speech is to be seasoned with salt, that we might bring grace to the hearers, and, you know, don't let filthy language come out of your mouth. You know, usually those are the things that, you know, as a new Christian, right, we learn, we don't want to talk bad anymore, we want to give up bad habits, and then we start to grow. So Paul says here that he wanted to, you know, he was free from all men. He was a servant of Christ. The purpose is to win more. To the Jews, I became a Jew. You know, that might have been easy for him, right? A Jew. I mean, I was brought up in a Catholic religion. Someone starts talking to me about confession. I say, yeah, I used to go every Saturday about 4 o'clock to confession and get all my sins forgiven because I knew that I was going out on Saturday evening. You see? So I'd get the slate wiped clean. You know, and then the priest would say, okay, go say, you know, 3 Our Fathers, 2 Hail Marys, and after contrition, make the way of the cross. Anybody here brought up in the Catholic religion? Okay. I remember, like, when on Sundays, when we went for the communion, you had to walk in the white line. Make sure you went right down the white line. And when they put that little thing, because you wasn't supposed to chew it.
2: The Eucharist.
0: But it would, like a vacuum cleaner, scoop right to the top of your mouth. And you're like, remember that?
3: Yep.
0: Huh? You're like, so sometimes you do that, you know, you're trying to reach people you know, even Catholics don't go to church. I'm a Catholic. My mother and my father were Catholics, and I was brought up a Catholic, and I was baptized when I was 3 months old. You know, I was baptized when I was about 3 months old, and I made my communion when I was about 9, and I made my confirmation when I was in reform school. I was about 14. Shirley Industrial School for Boys. You know, so, but, you know, when you have that type of background and you know a little bit about the Word of God, then you can deal with people who are in, you know, those religious groups and people that are of the world. And some folks, you know, I've been around a lot of preachers, they don't know how to deal with people of the world. We talked with someone called last week. It wasn't us, they called George. They were from New Zealand. They just graduated from David Lipscomb College. They're in the area. They wanted to come to the hotel to worship in Lawrence, but somehow they couldn't make it. I'm not going to say where now. They went somewhere else, and I don't know where it is. They said it was a Church of Christ, and all the women had their heads covered. And I said, I don't know of any. I know one. If you walked in, some do and some don't. And then that evening, they went to another congregation in Massachusetts, and they said, like, they couldn't believe the attitude of the people there. And I'm like, you know, we need to be careful. I act like the city in Lawrence, you know, we're not liberal, we're not Pharisees, but we're conservative. But, you know, we welcome people. And so, what is I trying to get across? Yes, go ahead.
1: That's why you're thinking, there was a fellow, Thad, came from a church out in California where they don't eat in the building. You can't eat in the building. It's like that's super strict. I don't know what you call them, I worked up in Bangor, Maine, and I would stay for the week and then come home, and found a Church of Christ, and I only made it on Wednesday nights, but and it was very different, and I realized, you know, I just went there, they were super conservative, women didn't really even talk, you know. Yeah, it was.
0: I remember Wednesday evening, and it'd be Wednesday evenings, I'd pull up to the Lion Church of Christ, just get out of work. My wife would have my dinner downstairs in the basement, and I'd eat in the building. We moved 2 years ago from Tingsville. We live in Derry, Tingsville Church of Christ. And I say, you can't have a youth rally, because, you know, on Saturday afternoon you can have pizza, and because they don't eat in the building. But here's one thing you find out, Shane. It's not just not eating in the building. Once you start getting associating, I used to be friendly, my wife and I, with the preacher years ago. We used to go over there for gospel meetings and try to, there are a lot of different things with their finances. Yes.
3: Is that right? Just, you know, thinking of things like this, we're talking about, you know, we don't make laws that God didn't make, and we don't disregard laws that God did make. And I think we have to ask ourselves a question. You know, I know we use these words conservative and liberal and things like that, but I think that we have to ask ourselves, what was Jesus? Was he conservative? Was he a liberal? Or were the apostles conservative? Were they liberal? No, they were just standing on the word of God. And I think as churches, we really have to recognize that, you know, we've got to be careful how we categorize ourselves, because we're just supposed to be standing right there in the middle on God's word, you know, not to the left, not to the right. You know, just what does the scripture say? You know,
0: there's a thing that's called common sense.
3: Yeah, exactly.
0: Really, and you know, I've known some very, very learned people. Just recently, a Bible college down in the South, I got their periodical, and it was like, it's a sin to use the portable cups during the pandemic. And I'm like, and the other one is now, okay, if you watch virtual, that's a sin.
3: Yeah.
0: But we've got folks in Lawrence who can't get out of their house. You know, what are they going to do? We used to, you know, maybe sometimes you could pick up a station on the TV years ago from the South, but they can't get out of the house. George's Hadley's wife is in a wheelchair. D.C. Wilson can barely walk. What do you do? So they say, if you watch virtual, you're in sin. Or if you take the Lord's Supper, the portable cups, that's sinful. And I don't want to get away from where we're going. Okay, go ahead.
2: They're not just in sin. They're going to hell. That's what they say.
0: Well, they're going to hell. That's Gladys said, they said they're going to hell.
3: Wow. Real quick, John, there's an area of expediency in the churches, too, that we can.
0: Say it again?
3: There's an area of expediency. You know, sometimes we can use it, like you said, our common sense.
0: It's called hermeneutics, right?
3: Right, to fulfill God's word. And it's really that simple. And I don't get too technical, but there's an area where we can make that decision and say, okay, well, it's going to be expedient for that person to watch that video. That way they can stay, you know, they can still be fed with God's word because they have the whole Bible. You know, so that's expedient to do so. Mm-hmm. Same thing with the cups, you know, the cups is, you know, we take those so we don't all get sick, you know, or something along those lines. So
0: we have to deal with a lot of that too, right?
3: Yeah.
0: Even within our own brotherhood, yes.
2: Yeah. I was just going to say, it can be sinful to watch the videos, because if I decide, well, I don't need to be here, I can watch a video and I can get the same thing, but I'm getting by going to worship.
0: Mm-hmm.
2: And that is sinful, because you are abstaining.
0: Well, if you can be here,
2: you're abstaining
3: you can
2: from
3: be
2: the
3: here,
2: worship.
3: Right.
0: If you can be here, what I'm saying is...
2: But you're forsaking the assembly.
0: Yeah, I mean, well, there was a lot that haven't come out from the pandemic. They haven't even opened up their shades yet from the pandemic.
2: Yeah.
0: You know, they're like looking out. I'm talking about folks, you know, that's why I always say, don't forsake the assembly. Don't forsake it, because someday you're going to, you know, I could honestly say it probably won't be that long. I don't know that when I can't, I'm going to miss it. But I can't say, oh, Lord, I should have been there more. You know what I mean? Because if we do that, we're going to appreciate it. God's going to bless us. So anyway, let's keep going here because I want us to see this this attitude that Paul had. So he says, he says in 1 Corinthians 9:19, verse 20, to the Jews I became as a Jew that I might win the Jews. To those who... under the law, those are what? Remember we just saw in Romans 10, right? They had a zeal for God, but not according to knowledge, right? They're under the law. Jesus called them hypocrites. That I might win those. See? He had it. Even though they hated him, he knew the law. You see? And so, but he probably might have done better with those under the law. You know, that I might win those who are under the law, to those who are without law, as without law. Who are those?
1: Gentiles.
0: Gentiles. And he was zealous for that, because when it comes to the law, go to Galatians chapter 2. And he starts talking about, remember I mentioned 14 years, Galatians 2, 1. He says, after 14 years, I went up to Jerusalem with Barnabas and took Titus with me. I went up by revelation, communicated to them that gospel which I preach among the what? The Gentiles, you see? So it might have, you know, he knew the gospel. Now he has the gospel. He knew the law, but he couldn't use the law with the Gentiles. They didn't know the law, the Jewish law, you know, all the Jewish laws. So... but privately, so I went privately to those who were of reputation, lest by any means I might run or had run in vain. Yet not even Titus, who was with me, being a Greek, was compelled to be circumcised. That's the Jewish mind there, right? And this occurred because of false brethren. Secretly, think about that. Secretly brought in, who came in by stealth to spy out our liberty, which we have in Christ Jesus, then they might bring us to bondage. Remember Paul said in Ephesians 20, after my departure, grievous wolves are going to come in, not sparing the flock. I'm reading this, you know, to whom we did not yield submission even for an hour, that the truth of the gospel might continue with you. I don't have any problem with that at all. You see, I don't think that's legalistic. I don't think that's liberal. I think that's the Bible. This is it. You know, I mean, I'm reading a book now by Owen Albright, Jesus Christ, the Son of God. I think I just got to page 50 yesterday. There's a lot in there. That's, you know, I still read it. But I'm telling you, I feel blessed. What a mind in this man. He's 90 years old when he died. And I was here at his last meeting here. That might have been, what, 10 years ago? Was anybody here? Okay. I mean, He used to direct Campaigns Northeast in the late 60s and early 70s. They were all over this area during the summer with college students. But, I would recommend it. Right? Jesus Christ, the Son of God. The next one I'm going to be reading, this one was on Jesus and God being two but one. Excellent, excellent. And he goes over the things with the Jehovah's Witness and that I don't understand at all. But, you know, there are things that I'll learn as I go along. So anyway, back here in 1 Corinthians 9, verse 21. To those who are without law, as without law. So I was, like I said, when I went to those meetings, those folks that don't have any kind of laws, you know. And they're all different ages. And guess what? There are men there. One fellow, he just sold I don't know how many acres, Shane, of storage units. He bought the land. He built storage units. He sold it. Multimillionaire. He's an Alcoholics Anonymous. With his son. The one whose chairs the Alcoholics Anonymous, Michael McDonald. is a lawyer. A month ago, he gets a call from, I think it's, I want to say, North Carolina. He has his son is living down there with his ex-wife. His son died 3 times in 1 day. It's exactly what he said. He overdosed. They brought him back with Narcan, okay? They brought him to the hospital. Somehow he got into the bathroom in the hospital. He had drugs on him. They didn't know it. He overdosed again. They brought him back with Narcan. He came, after they brought him back, he left the hospital that day. He went out and got drugs again and overdosed again. They brought him back. Michael said, that's my son. I jumped on a plane, you know. We're trying to do whatever else I can help him. I got him a hotel room. I'm trying to bring him back. He doesn't want to change. He said, I have to go back. You know, I can't stay here. If you don't want to make any changes. So you just see what's happening. How, and it's our society is filled with all this fentanyl and drugs. And so that's the Gentile world. And so you got this religious world. You got good people. They're trying to do the right thing. They want to be conservative. So we've got to learn how to deal with both. And I think, personally, I know for a fact, dealing with the world is harder. It ain't easy. But you know something? Once you get, you know, we plant and we water, and that Spirit of God, you know, God gives, when God opens up that person's heart, when Jesus says, here I am, not once a year on Resurrection Day, you know, every day I wake up and I say, Lord, thank you, you know, that you rose me up this morning. Thank you that you arose. You know, I said to my wife, we have some brethren, that one song leader in particular, I know that, I hate to say, on Easter, the first song he's going to sing is He Arose. <It's>, we only sing it once a year. Why don't we sing Silent Night in July?
2: Right.
0: You know, and if we did that, everybody would be like, what's going on here, you know? But to me, you know, I have scriptures that tell me, don't give up your reward. Don't lose your faith. Like, don't follow, you know, give us a king like everybody else. You know, 1 Samuel, right? Give us a king like everybody else around us. And God said, don't be upset, Samuel. It's not you that they're going against. It's me. And look what happened, right? Saul came along. We just finished it a few weeks ago. You know, at the end, what happened? Saul and what, 2 or 3 sons are all dead. I mean, what a mess, right? And look at our religious world. I see hallelujah, hallelujah, hallelujah, praise the Lord. This, remember, we were talking just a little while ago, Paula, and I never see, well, 1 John chapter 2 and verse, you know, that's what I do. And I say, read this, please read this. You know, and I get comments back sometimes from people, you know, they're appreciating that, you know, thank you for bringing me to the Bible. You know, people even in other parts of the country. So let's keep going here. To those who are without law is without law, not being with law toward God, but under the law toward Christ. Now he's under Christ's law, right? The perfect law of liberty. I'm just adding in there. That I might win those who are without law, verse 22. Think there's any weak people today? Huh? People are weak. People, you know, like I said, they're people, they don't want to go out of their house. They don't want to get up in the morning, on a Sunday morning, and go to church. Yes.
1: I would think you classify weak people also the ones that have all these extra laws. That they, you know, you can't drink with this cup, you can't do that, it's sin to do this. That's weakness. You have to bear with them.
0: It's a crutch. It's a crutch.
1: Exactly.
0: You know,
1: yeah.
0: And that's what I say. Get up. You know, yeah. You got to deal with the good, the bad, and the ugly, right? Clean your sweep. But we have to deal with that every day. And sometimes I might get up and I might not feel good, but it's a feeling. You know what I mean? It's a feeling. I don't feel good.
2: You're not dead,
0: sweetie. Yes, yes. Please, I don't feel good. You ever say that to your wife or your husband? Anybody else go through that? I'm not feeling good. You know, take it easy on me. Whatever it might be, you know. So anyway, to the weak I became as weak that I might win the weak. So that, like I said a couple of weeks ago, it ended now with 15 weeks. I'll probably start going with him when it starts up again, because there's a door they open, you know? I mean, I'm going to be 77 years old. I don't know how long I'll be able to do it, you know? So I still got my mind a little bit, so. So he said, I have become all things, you see what I mean? To all men. Sometimes you've got to be in situations. You ever go to a family event? We're leaving, we're leaving Tuesday at 6:30 in the morning from Logan Airport to go to Dominican Republic, Punta Cana. All the family is already there, immediate family, right? Children, grandchildren, we have a house, we have a house. They have condos, we have a house. 2 bedrooms, in-ground pool, on the water, for a week, under $400. It's the plane fare, but you know, I've been in Dominican Republic twice, but it was, the first time was a honeymoon, and the second time was a 16-day missionary work. And at my age, I don't know if I want to go over to Dominican Republic and all, you know, the hoopla and everything, but I'm going to go because I'm going to be with my family, because those that are Christians are not faithful. There are family members that aren't Christians. So that gives us any type of door to open up. You know, if I would have said, "No, what are you, crazy? You think I want to go down there? You think I want to walk out on the beach and see things that I don't like or this or that?" My wife was there. We walked out on the beach. My wife said, "The cows have come out to milk." Woman, you know, topless. We would keep walking and go down to off the resort. We kept walking on the ocean. And then you'd go down where you'd see the little houses where the native people live. And so we went from one, there's some places, you know, how am I going to go up to somebody on the beach just sitting there topless and give them a track? Sometimes we do that, you know, people do that. You have to look for occasions to do that, you know? Yeah. So anyway, I've become all things to all men that I might by all means, we know Jesus saves, save some. So he was saying, whatever position I've got to put myself in the situation, I'm going to do it, right? He says, but I'm not going to go against the gospel. I'm not going to go against the law of God. This I do for the gospel's sake, that I might be a partaker of it with you. And he's writing this to the Corinthians. Remember, when he, in 1 Corinthians chapter 6, he says, know ye not that what? See, he wouldn't have to say that to a Jew. The ungodly will not enter the kingdom of God, you know. Adulterers, drunkards, thieves, homosexuals. He usually wouldn't have to say that to the Jews. But he had to say it to the Gentiles. Such were some of you. You were washed, you were clean, you were sanctified, you were justified. That's our baptism, right? That last verse, you were washed, you were cleansed, you were sanctified, you were justified in the Spirit of God, in Christ. They're all there. It's in there. When I was reading somewhere in an article where it said Titus 3:5, I believe, the washing of regeneration, and renewing of the Holy Ghost, regened. Someone said that washing of regeneration, we're regened. See, when you're not a Christian, you've lost that relationship with God and Christ. You're regened. Now you have the DNA of Jesus back in your life, you see. So, and it kind of makes sense, doesn't it? Being regened, regenerated. Except you're born of the water, in the Spirit, you cannot enter the kingdom of God. So when you look at all those verses on baptism, you know, I said to someone, maybe in my lesson the other night, when Philip and the eunuch pulled up, and finally he preached unto him Jesus, and they can't, you know, he said, here's water, what's hindering me from being baptized? And he said, you may if you believe. He said, I believe Jesus Christ is the Son of God. And Philip said, okay, bow your head and ask Jesus to come into your heart and save you. Tell him you're a sinner. You know, what would everybody think? No. They get out, right? They get out of that chariot, because that's how a lot of people think. This bowing your head. They get out of the chariot. They went down into the water, both Philip in the eunuch. I've seen movies where people go down, you know, religious movies, and I'm not big in those. I think someone said you have to watch The Chosen. I'm not big in religious movies. You can ask my wife. I don't even think I've ever watched one right through. I have this. You know, because I watch some of them, I'm watching. They go down into the water. They're in their waist. And the guy gets water in his hand and it splashes on the guy's head and they get up out of the water. Wait a minute, you know. So that's everybody putting their own opinions, right? My opinion goes right from here back to Derry. It doesn't mean nothing. You know, when I Facebook, when people put things on, I just go, my comment, who cares? You know, who cares what my opinion is, especially if it's a stupid one, you know? So good opinions takes wisdom. So anyway, we still got about 5 minutes left here, huh? Any comments here? What do you think about that? What do you think about, you know, Shane, you walk into a coffee shop, there's a guy reading a Bible, right? And you work out and you get a Bible study out of that. But what about if you go to a wedding? And you're sitting down with family members and friends and they're drinking in there. But there's a way, you know, somehow, sometimes people will reveal things with you. And I've got a problem. I've got a drinking problem. I've got a, you know, I mean, you put 10 people around you, you might have a couple there that got a drug problem or a drinking problem. I'm around people sometimes, they're like, and not till I, excuse me, till I walk away that I realize, boy, that... This, you know, they didn't seem very comfortable in their own skin, like they were under some other influence. Yes, Shane.
3: I was just going to say, sometimes that will motivate Paul and I to do things. You don't want to get overly busy sometimes, but sometimes you do things because maybe there is that opportunity. That kind of goes through our mind sometimes. Well, you never know. Maybe there'll be somebody there that is going to be looking for something. You know. And that'll motivate us sometimes to do like an event or, you know, a family thing that, you know, that we really didn't want to do or something to go, that, you know, just for that reason, you know, that could be the reason why we're going there. You know, some person might be lost.
0: Yeah.
3: You know, you can share something with somebody.
2: Well, Jesus said that he came to seek that which was lost.
0: Jesus said he came to see that which was lost, yes.
2: So we have to have the same attitude.
0: We have to have the same attitude. If someone's not in Christ, they're lost. Doesn't matter how good a person they are, how rich they are. You know, James says the poor are the ones who are rich in what?
2: Faith.
0: Yes.
1: I was just thinking, I've said this before, but we need to get a good sense or eyes to see the world around us, to see where God is at work, and help him there. That's what we're called to do. And we see somebody in the coffee shop that's reading that Bible, it would be worth saying something.
0: Yeah.
1: If we see someone in a family that may be hurting or whatever, can I pray for you?
0: Mm-hmm.
1: You know, God uses everything to his advantage, everything, and everyone.
0: Yeah.
1: And so if we could just have a better, I'll say this, if I could have a better set of eyes to see where people are in need or where they have a need, and I could fill that's God working through me.
0: Mm-hmm.
1: So having eyes to see it, but a willingness to do it, and making the opportunity to make it happen. You know?
0: Asking God to help us.
1: Mm-hmm.
0: You know,
3: I don't think we got to it yet, but in 1 Corinthians, you know, we become all things to all people that we might win the more. You know, we got to use our life experiences, because there was one time that we were not faithful Christians, or, you know, we got to use all that opportunity in our minds to be able to approach certain people, you know. Not that we go back into that world, but, you know, oh, I was once there too, so I have
0: to... Let them know where we were.
3: I have to understand, well, this person, that might be in an undesirable situation, you know, we've got to learn how to be able to speak to that person in a way to be able to, you know, yeah, I had trouble with this in my life at one time, so, you know, I can help this person. Or, like you said, if it's a Catholic person or a religious person, you know, we've got to use our wisdom to put ourselves.
0: And that's how we learn how, you know, God gives us gifts how to deal with certain people.
3: Right.
0: I might be able to deal with people that have all kinds of, you know, drug problems and stuff like that more than a person who's in the denomination. You know, but we still need to know both sides. Before we end, let me tell you something that happened. Sounds a little funny, but this is our society. Well, I live in Derry. I think it comes all the way up here, the old railroad track, you know, it's all paved. You can walk it. People take trips. And so I go out a couple of weeks ago, and I'm walking, you know, and I'm coming back. And coming toward me is a guy who's got, you know, an Irish setter or something, you know, with his dog, and he's walking, and the dog is, you know. And so I'm, you know, I'm like, see, if I go to Walmart with my wife, sometimes she'll walk away from me. Because I just, you know, that's me walking up to people. But anyway, the guy's coming, and as soon as he gets maybe 10 feet from me, he puts his head down. Because I'm going to say, hey, how you doing, right? I look at the dog, I go, how you doing? And I'm just still walking. I just said, you know, here I am. The person put his head down, and I'm asking the dog how he's doing. You know, but I mean, that's our society, isn't it, sometimes? Where we spend time. I know a brother who, one of his pets passed, and he was devastated. You know, you have a pet for a while. You know, you lose it, it's a family thing. But I mean, when I say devastated, I mean like, you know, take it easy. Can't sleep, I can't, you know. Yes, Shane.
3: Well, just, we did a camping out in DuPont, Washington one time, and the house is, it's interesting, goes along with what you're saying, when that man put his head down, but if you go in the neighborhoods, there's one house after another, and every single house has a garage, and what typically happens out there is someone drives down the road, you see the garage door open, they drive in there, it closes, and you don't see them until the next morning. That's, yeah. They just, nobody associates with anybody, and that's, you can't. You know, that's the way they want to live. They don't want to make contact with anybody. And I think that manual walking here, that's very common these days. People just would rather put their head down, mm-hmm. you know, and just kind of walk by and not have any kind of personal connection with anybody.
0: So when I come on Monday and Tuesday, go ahead, Paula.
4: I think that has to do with technology, too. People are so used to texting now.
0: They
4: can't make personal conversations.
0: Yeah. You go into a restaurant, and the whole family is like this. So... Monday and Tuesday, I have from 9 a.m. to 6 every Monday and Tuesday. All I do is speak and hang around the house. She does all the work. But 11 and 12 is my hour. It's called Ignite Your Soul. And when I come on, I say, Igniters, you know, Igniters are listeners. You know, brothers and sisters of the Lord, friends, neighbors. Call somebody. Get your husband if you're retired. Come on Ignite Radio. Get up. Open your shades. Let some sun in. You know, at our house... We wake up in the morning, guess what we do? We open the door. You know, we got the storm door, but let some sun in, let some light in. You have people that just, they're still getting up and they're going, you know, it's like the New England Lectureship this year is called Post-Pandemic, something like, where do we go from here? You know, listen, take the time to go. The first week in May, all right? May 5th through 7th, you might not be able to get a discount. Yes, 5th through 7th. May 5th through 7th. I got it sealed in my head. If not, it'd be the 6th through the 8th. The first weekend in May. It used to be the Holiday Inn down there in Mansfield. It's called Envision Hotel now. All right. You might still be able to get a room there. If not, there's other hotels. But you go there for the weekend. You go in at 3 o'clock on a Friday. You leave after worship on Sunday. It's a wonderful time. You know, I mean, I know people who'll travel to another country or they'll go all down south or out west for a lectureship. But we have it right here. So it's going to be like, you know, post-pandemic, where do we go from here? Good speakers. It's going to be a great time. They got medical staff on. They got everything for children. They got babysitting. Everything we need. So think about it, you know. And, you know, some preachers say, well, I don't know if I should. I said, get up. You lead the way. You elders, lead the way. That's a lot of what I do when I go on Monday and Tuesday morning. I probably have about, what, half an hour, 25 minutes for my lesson, and I'm giving information, you know, what's going on, what's happening. You know, you're going to have a meeting in Concord. We just went up to, 2 weeks ago, Park Lipscomb. We went to that Friday and Saturday evening. What happens when you die? You know, the following week, we went down to Manchester, Connecticut, in Vision, New England. We went there for Friday evening and Saturday. You know, and I'm trying to get people, follow us. Come on. We got room in our car. Get in. Come with us. You know, and they're like, oh, well, you know, that's just probably my nature, my personality, you know. I'll get on a plane, a train, a bike, whatever, you know. Just give me a call. I'll be there if I can. But I have to use that gift that God has given me, if I can, sometimes to even irritate people, to make them feel like, yeah, I could go. I can go. I can spend $118 for a hotel room. I spend a lot more other things, right? Yeah, go out to eat. Go out and eat and see. Go out for dinner today. Now, don't go to McDonald's. Go to Allen's restaurant over there on Route 3. Go over there and get a hamburger for everyone in the family. It costs you $100. Okay, it's 25 minutes off. Let's end. Can you lead us with a prayer? Thanks, everybody. Thanks for your comments and your participation.
5: 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We thank you for Jesus. In his name we pray. Amen.
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0: Hai, Shakti Maji Bautista sakayaki membro at Church of Surprise. Iimbitan mi kayo yung ladya at kapilya ang may address mi 15042 92nd Avenue, Surrey, BC. Sa marakupya lugar para ikasalba tayon amin.
1: Hello, my name is Jacqueline. I am one of the members here. 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
1: Okay, 2 Kings chapter 24, verse 17. You may remember from a couple of weeks ago when we talked about King Manasseh and all of the wickedness that he perpetrated and all the trouble that came on to him because of his idolatry, because of his, I believe, sacrificing his own sons to false gods, all the wickedness that he perpetrated and how much trouble that got him in. And we also talked about how he repented and God forgave. What I didn't mention, but is mentioned later in Scripture, is that God, though he forgave Manasseh and he was able to go back home, there were negative consequences that followed in the subsequent generation because of the sins of Manasseh, and actually because of the sins of the leaders that followed Manasseh. Really, from Manasseh on, things don't go well for the southern kingdom, for Judah. And this story that we're going to look at today is actually the last king over Judah, a man named Zedekiah. And he was actually placed in charge by Babylon, who had already taken other kings away and replaced them with this man, Zedekiah. So if you're a king that is put in charge of a region by an emperor, are you independent?
2: Negative.
1: He was not independent. They were a vassal state at this point. They were complete, they were dominated by Babylon at this point. So we're going to look in verse 17 of chapter 24. Then the king of Babylon made Mattaniah, Jehoiachin's uncle, king in his place and changed his name to Zedekiah. Who changed his name? King of Babylon. Okay, so who's running the show here? Babylon is running the show. Zedekiah was 21 years old when he became king, and he reigned 11 years in Jerusalem. His mother's name was Hamutal, the daughter of Jeremiah of Libna. He also did evil in the sight of the Lord according to all that Jehoiakim had done. So, from Manasseh on, wicked, wicked, wicked, evil, evil, evil. For because of the anger of the Lord, this happened in Jerusalem and Judah, that he finally cast them out from his presence. Then Zedekiah rebelled against the king of Babylon. So he'd been there, he'd been reigning, he was wicked, he was not doing well, and he actually rebelled against Babylon. So who's he rebelled against? Has he rebelled against God? And who else has he rebelled against? The king of Babylon. Can you see where this is going to go? It's not going to be pretty. Now it came to pass in the ninth year of his reign, in the tenth month, on the tenth day of the month, that Nebuchadnezzar, king of Babylon, and all his army came against Jerusalem and encamped against it, and they built a siege wall against it all around. So the city was besieged until the 11th year of King Zedekiah. Now hold on, ninth year of his reign, on the 10th day of the month, in the 10th month, ninth year, 10th month, so almost 10 years, right? And then the city was besieged until the 11th year. So this siege took place over the course of more than 1 year. Is that fair? What is a siege? Somebody tell me what a siege is. Yes.
2: When an invading army surrounds the object of the siege, nobody goes in, nobody comes out. They starve them out. They deprive them of water, they deprive them of food, and then they build ramps for the ultimate assault where the city will be taken and destroyed.
1: Okay. Key phrase, starve them out. If there was a if Manchester was surrounded by walls and armies such that goods could not come in and out, and if the river was dammed up so that goods could not come by sea by the river, and if the airport was closed down in some fashion, what would happen to us? It'd be pretty difficult. We would.
2: I'd be fine. I live in Grafton.
1: You'd be cheering them on. Get him! Get him! Okay. I would not be fine because I'm right here in town. So that's what a siege is, right? They starve them out, and then they take over after they've weakened them and weakened them and weakened them. Okay. Verse 4, then the city wall was broken through, and all the men of war fled at night by way of the gate between the two walls, which was by the king's garden, even though the Chaldeans were still encamped all around against the city, and the king went by the way of the plain. So the city was broken through, and what happened to the army of Judah? They escaped. What about the civilians of Judah? They did not escape. And then what did they do? They ran. They fled. It says here, the men of war fled at night by the way of the gate between the two walls, which was by the king's garden, even though the Chaldeans were still encamped all around the city. And the king went by the way of the plain, but the army of the Chaldeans pursued the king. That's King Zedekiah. And they overtook him in the plains of Jericho. All his army was scattered from him. So they took him, the king. So they took the king and brought him up to the king of Babylon in Riblah, and they pronounced judgment on him. Then they killed the sons of Zedekiah before his eyes, put out the eyes of Zedekiah, bound him with bronze fetters, and took him to Babylon. Now, this is going to be our last installment of battles in the Bible. We've done this for some months now. What happened in this battle?
3: They got slaughtered.
1: Slaughtered. They got slaughtered. What happened to the king, this wicked king, who rebelled against Babylon? Yes.
4: He was defeated.
1: Yes.
4: They killed his son.
1: The last.
4: They took him to. Yeah.
1: Yeah.
4: They just offered him.
1: Yeah. The last thing he saw, right? What was the last thing he saw with his eyes? The death of his sons. Okay. So, what is that? What, if anything, does that show us? In fact, if we were just to summarize all of these battles, what are some things we can take from them? You think of David defeating Goliath. So with God, all things are possible, right? But here we have this place where it's just abject defeat, and the only thing mentioned is they were wicked. So what do we take home from that? Yes.
3: Had they had been with God from the first, from the beginning, everything would have went well.
1: We're only a few weeks removed from Hezekiah. Was that not a siege as well? It was. And Hezekiah cried out to God. Hezekiah had torn down the idols. Hezekiah had stopped the worship in the high places. Hezekiah had led a revival of returning to God. And how did Hezekiah win that battle? Was he a great military leader? Can we assume that it was his military might that caused that victory?
5: No.
1: No, what did God do?
5: God sent his angel to destroy his enemies.
1: He sent the angel to destroy the enemies. So just a few generations later, I mean, after Hezekiah, you've got Manasseh, and he was awful, and then you've got Jehoiakim, Jehoiachin, and now Zedekiah. Awful, all of them. And defeat. So what are keys to our having victory or defeat? If we can learn anything just from these last few years of the history of Judah, what does that show us?
6: It matters where you put your trust.
1: It matters where you put your trust. That's good. When you say it matters where you put your trust, does anybody remember how King Asa died? It says one of the saddest verses in Scripture. It says, in the latter years of his life, King Asa became diseased in his feet, but he put his trust in the doctors and not in God, and then he died. Where do you put your trust? Yes. Live by the sword, you die by the sword. So all these battles, and these things went on for hundreds of years, right? I mean, the conquest of Canaan was a series of battles, wasn't it? The conquest of the cities in the Transjordan, the Og, king of Bashan, and Sihon and Og, you know, on the other side of the Jordan. All of those battles that took place, the Amalekites, or Moses, remember that one? Had his hands up, and while he had his hands up, they were winning, and as he weakened, they began to lose. Remember that? So overall, what is God telling us? If you want to have victory, what is key? Yes?
4: We should serve him.
1: Serve him.
4: So that in time of trouble will be there for us.
1: Serve him. Now, have there been people who have served him who have had difficulties in life, both in the Old Testament and in the New? Mm-hmm. Were there prophets who delivered a necessary message and yet died for it? Yeah. Okay. Pretty much. Jesus said, we've sent this one, right? Now, so if we recognize that life is going to be hard, and sometimes it appears that walking with God doesn't bring a reward to it. The prophets, what happened to Jesus, the early Christians, how many of them died for their faith, okay? How do you reconcile all of this? I mean, on the one hand, you see all these battles where if they've been walking with God, victory, and when they aren't walking with God, defeat. Jerry.
2: Jesus said explicitly that in this life you will have tribulation, but fear not, for I have come over.
1: Okay.
2: And that's our victory.
1: Mm-hmm. Anywhere else in Scripture we can gain some perspective on this? I've got one in mind that I want to share with you, but yes.
7: In due time, you will reap the reward.
1: I like that. Galatians 6:9. Be not weary in well doing, for in due season you'll reap a reward if we faint not. Yes.
8: Jesus is our peace.
1: He's our what?
8: Our peace. He gives us peace. Allowing us to endure the trials that we have. So,
1: yes, he is our peace.
8: Yeah, so even though it's tough, a lot of the persecution, trials, different things that we have to go through, we go through resolutely because our trust is in God and not in, you know, the things that are going to happen to us.
1: Mm-hmm. Jesus is our peace. Okay. But walk with me for a minute and just give me, if you will, from your memory, the biography of the Apostle Paul after his baptism. What sort of things came his way? Yes, Abe.
9: He was in prison.
1: Prison?
9: Shipwrecked.
1: Beaten. All right, that's three. Don't that's okay. I know you could give the rest of them, but I want to give somebody else a chance. Gary?
10: He was shipwrecked.
1: Shipwrecked, yes.
10: And he was bitten by a poisonous snake.
1: He got bit by a poisonous snake. And everybody waited for him to die. Remember that?
10: Around the campfire.
1: Uh-huh. What else? Yes. Not even... He finally came to Christ, and the church was like, we don't want you. Yeah, they didn't trust him.
7: He was hated by the Jews.
1: Hated by the Jews. Distrusted by the Christian. He was a man without a country for a season. Thank God for Barnabas, right? What else?
7: He was plotted against.
1: Plotted against? One of my favorite scenes with him was in Philippi. He begins the day casting a demon out of that little servant girl. And where is he at the end of the day? Beaten, naked, in the stocks, bruised, probably bleeding, and still praising God. That was Paul. Does that look like victory? But in Romans chapter 16, I think it's verse 20, it says, and the God of peace will soon crush Satan under your feet. Do you think maybe we need to have a better perspective on what true victory really is? Because what Paul was doing did not look like victory. But was it? He was crushing Satan everywhere he went. He was going into these Gentile cities. Now, paganism, you understand they were worshiping demons. You understand those cities were under demonic control, and Paul and his little band of happy warriors were showing up in town with the scrolls and with the Spirit, and running the demons out of town. Do you see, does that maybe help us understand all these battles in the Old Testament? I think they're a metaphor for what our job is. How many times were they told before the battle, you will not even have to fight because the battle belongs to the Lord? More than once. Again, Moses was the key to that victory on that day, right? Joshua was doing his job. He was fighting. But as Moses weakened, what happened to Joshua? He began to be defeated. So what's that telling us? There's something more than military training. There's something more than military weaponry at play here. It is God. Yes.
9: Paul kept going. Paul survived so many times because of the word of God in Scripture. And I remember that Satan has tempted Jesus many times and he used scripture to fight Satan to kind of move forward and deliver you. So it's kind of like the word of God is so powerful, the scripture is so powerful, where if you use that as your weapon, you know, against the devil.
1: Now, we're tempted to use other things as weapons, are we not? Even in church, even with or even against our brothers, we're tempted to use other weapons, are we not? What are some of the other weapons we're tempted to use?
7: Our mouth.
1: Our mouth. Our mouth, right? Or lending an ear to that juicy tidbit. Yeah. Yes, Wendy.
7: Sometimes just attitude.
1: Attitude. I swear there's some people out there that can't take yes for an answer. Good things are happening, but the acknowledgement of it, it's like pulling teeth to get somebody to acknowledge, well, you know, that might be all right. So, yeah, attitude.
7: Our wits.
1: Our wits? Okay, I thought that's where you were going because you're married to me. when my brother married his wife, I got married before he did, and Kim was talking to the wife. And she was asking about, you know, how to fit in with the family and all that kind of stuff. And she said, well, one thing you need to know is these Campbell boys, they're not as smart as they think they are. She's right. Yeah, we think we depend on our intellect. And I'm not saying that you should not study and that you should not strive for intelligence. That alone is not enough. Why did God give, again, going back to that early battle that we looked on, why were they given victory over the Amalekites? Because they had God's favor. God gave them favor. That's what we should strive for, is to be in God's favor, is to have his favor. Because that is the key. Except the Lord build the house, what? They labor in vain that build it. Yes, John.
11: Also, it was recorded in the scripture that we may have afflictions.
1: Yes.
11: And we may have troubles.
1: Yes.
11: But God will provide a way of escape.
1: Yes. Yes. God will provide a way of escape. Do we believe that when we're in the middle of it? Okay? Are we looking to God's escape, or are we looking in the mirror, or are we looking at somebody else going, you know? David.
12: Well, you know, there's so many things in life that can distract us and pull us away from the work in the kingdom.
1: Mm-hmm.
12: We may get ill, or we may get really, really busy, and we feel like we just can't do it all. You know, but going back to what Paul faced, you know, he was given a thorn in the flesh.
1: Right.
12: And he pleaded with God, take it away 3 times, and it never happened. So, you know, that kind of gives me a little bit of encouragement in a sort of way, because if we're facing certain things in our lives, you know, God may not answer that. He might not take it away. We may just have to carry that continually.
1: And apparently Paul did.
12: And just find strength in him only.
1: Mm-hmm. Apparently Paul did have to carry that because he pleaded for it 3 times, and the Lord, what answer did God give him? Who remembers that one? Yes.
12: My grace is sufficient.
1: My grace is sufficient, and go ahead, what did you say?
11: My grace is sufficient.
1: My power is made perfect in weakness. Okay? And then what was Paul's response? Therefore, well, that doesn't sound very American, does it? Boast about your weaknesses. Why? So that God's power So if on my epitaph it says, we never thought he was that smart, but God was with him. I'll take that. I want that. Yes?
12: It just goes on in verse 10 of 2 Corinthians 12. It says, that is why, for Christ's sake, I delight in weaknesses, in insults, in hardships, in persecution, in difficulties. For when I am weak, then I am strong.
1: You see that? Now listen, this man, he wrote half the New Testament. Signs, wonders, miracles followed in his ministry. He was powerful. At times, there was a time somebody wanted to, I think twice, people wanted to worship him because they thought he was a god. That's how powerful Paul's ministry was. And read that one more time, David, because that's important. Therefore, I will...
12: That is why, for Christ's sake, I delight in weaknesses, in insults, in hardships, in persecution, in difficulty. For when I am weak, then I am strong.
1: Do we believe that? Yes.
7: That may have been what God really wanted, to come out of his weakness, out of having that thorn in his flesh, because we are here thousands of years later, reading it, knowing that, okay, he did it, I can do it.
1: Mm-hmm.
7: I'm weak. He was weak. He had his issues. I have my issues.
1: I've sinned. He was the chief of sinners.
7: Yeah.
1: Yeah. Okay. So, okay, what are we going to take home with from all of this then? So one thing we're taking home from that piece of the discussion is what has to happen. I'll just ask you, what needs to happen with our ego? It's going to die. Our pride doesn't matter. It doesn't matter. I love you. I think you're smart. That doesn't matter. Yes?
8: We have to change the way we think. We have to think more like Christ.
1: More like Christ. What is... Yes?
8: I think that also shows how... reflects how we treat people. If we see it ourselves, if we know like our weakness and see how... God forgives us or gives us the strength, and we can't look down on other people because God gives that same strength to other people as well.
1: If he can give me the strength, if he can give you the strength, he can give him the strength. Whoever that is, think of the one that you have the least human faith in. With God, that person can get better. Yes?
12: Getting back to John 16:33, when Gary quoted, it's really a great verse because, you know, when we know what's coming, we can be prepared for it.
1: Mm-hmm.
12: You know, when we're blindsided, we don't know what's coming. So that's why in John 16:33, I have told you these things.
1: Mm-hmm.
12: He's telling us. So that in me you may have peace, in this world you have trouble, but take heart, I have overcome the world. So he's telling us we're going to have problems, we're going to have troubles, we're going to have trials, we're going to have all this stuff. So prepare yourself, but in me you'll have peace. So look to me for your peace, not the world.
1: Look to me for your peace. Barry, Jerry.
2: What perspective is that? From the perspective of the Trinity, whatever happens in this life, it's going to be like a window of mine.
1: Yeah. Yeah. I mean, where's Paul been for the last 2,000 years? After he was beheaded, if that's how it went down for him, I have no reason to doubt the testimony of history about his death. Where was he immediately after that? Absent from the body, present with the Lord. Last 2,000 years. And one day, it's even going to be better for him, right? Because there'll be a new heaven and a new earth. And he and we will be with him. Now, that's the real victory. Now, we're given the privilege as soldiers of the cross, and I think that is a true description of us, because we're told to wear armor, are we not? So if we're soldiers of the cross and we're wearing our armor and we're trampling on the devil, that's what he said, he'll soon crush Satan underneath your feet. If that's true, if we're crushing Satan, what is the nature of our battle and what does it look like and how does it differ from all these other battles where we saw God scatter the Philistines or destroy the Assyrians or allow his people to be destroyed? How does our battle differ from that battle? Is our battle fought with carnal, worldly weaponry? Paul even says it. The weapons of our warfare are not what? Not carnal, not fleshly, but mighty for the tearing down of strongholds. And then it goes on to talk about how we destroy arguments against God's wisdom. So our battle, our war, is very, very different. But can we not take some encouragement from the victories that God gave his people in these other battles? I believe we can. Okay? If I'm walking with God, am I walking under his protection? If I confess my sins, will God forgive and maybe protect me again? So if you're not walking as you should be, come back to God, get back under his umbrella of protection, and then you can have victory. Now, what does victory look like? Does victory look like necessarily the preservation of our life in the flesh? If that didn't apply to the prophets, it doesn't apply to us either. We are going to die. Okay? Unless he takes us home. You know, unless this is the generation in which he takes us home, every one of us are

0: several thousand years more than that. How long have all God's people been in God's presence, all the saints that have gone before us? Are they hurting? I like to think they're cheering us on. Hope so. What other perspective, again, what should we do with this to kind of wrap it up? Because God has protected his people in battle, because God takes care of his people that walk with him, I'm going to what? What are you going to do in the job this week because of what you've learned these last few months? Anybody have any ideas? Should it have some impact on the way you do your work? My buddy, yes?
1: Just do the absolute best that you can.
0: Yeah.
1: You know, we tend to get overwhelmed sometimes. I do that. But just do what you can and do the best you can. And find opportunities to be like Christ. You know, I get those opportunities here and there. Mm-hmm. And just be a person that is available to listen, possibly. The people who want to be heard.
0: Be available.
1: Look for the hurting person.
0: Do you understand as you are sharing the gospel and drawing somebody into the kingdom and having those nice and warm conversations and making friends and bringing them into the fold, do you understand that's a militant act? Do you understand that? You're doing battle when you are kind enough to draw someone into the kingdom. That is a militant act against Satan. That's how we do battle. So when we are friendly and loving and caring and pray for those that are mistreating us and make ourselves available for conversation with people who have harmed us. Jesus said to love your enemies, greet your enemies, pray for your enemies, do good to those that despitefully use you. When you do all of those things, and they don't sound very militant, do they? That's how we do battle. That's and don't you need armor if you're going to do that? Because they'll come at you. They'll come at you. Any other thoughts? Yes.
2: Mm-hmm.
0: Yeah, we're talking about Jesus because of the joy that was set before him. He endured the cross. Yes?
3: I think recognizing the treasure that we have, that it's a treasure, just to know Jesus in this way, I think a mindset of gratitude that we are capable and whenever we have it, because it can't be taken away from us, just the way that we think. Like, our trials can take this mindset away from us.
0: Yes.
3: And it's always a battle of just staying in that mindset and recognizing, you know, the treasure that we have both now, which gets us through our trials, and to come, which is going to be even greater than whatever we experience here because we follow God.
0: Because we have treasures here, and yeah, we've got others that are coming. Is that how you keep a good attitude? Yeah. Yes. Yes. I keep thinking I'm seeing a hand over here, but I guess I'm not. David.
1: Simply, I think just listen to your heart. I think a lot of the times we kind of go forth and we're trying to accomplish things, but take a step back and just listen to your heart and listen to what God's trying to tell you.
0: Mm-hmm.
1: Situations. You know, I had a situation last week where I was somewhat offended and by somebody, and I decided, I said, I was going to say something to this person. I said, why am I saying this to this person? Because I was offended, or I don't really care for that person too much. So I said, you know what? Is that the right thing to do? Is that the right thing to kind of speak at this moment? Because right now, I'm not in the right mindset.
0: Mm-hmm.
1: So I was in the wrong mindset, and I said, listen to my heart. I said, no, this is not the time. Maybe at some future date,

0: on the plumber, you know what I mean, inside.
1: Mm-hmm.
0: Inside, I was raging, but I can't say that because things have come along.
1: Yeah, just because you're thinking it don't mean you need to let that arrow fly. Yes, Cass.
2: Dave is modeling it really well, but I think, you know, the best teachers are reflective teachers. The best managers are reflective managers. The best Christians are Christians that reflect on their work practice, but also their work attitude. I know that I go to work and I give anything I do my all because God says, work for men as if you're working for the Lord.
1: Yeah.
2: Sometimes, and it was pointed out by Kathy one time to me in love, I get so wrapped in up in the job that I'm doing that it changes my attitude. I become a little too intense, a little too snappy, a little too... So I need to be reflecting, and I know there have been times that I did not show the side of my Christian attitude or the side of the church that I wanted to show because I was so intent on getting the job done
1: mm-hmm.
2: rather than the purpose of showing God's light. So that's something I have to continuously reflect upon. And if we're reflecting all the time, it helps us to narrow those guidelines and walk a little straighter.
1: So both of y'all have said things about heart, kind of guarding your heart, not just listening to it, paying attention to what your heart's reflecting, it sounds like. And I think it's interesting that the two of you who, is it fair to say both of you are pretty intense? No, I think it's awesome that both of you have that kind of self-reflection, okay? Yes.
3: I think for us, it's paying attention to our behavior and our character and the things that happen, because those are the things that reveal what's in our heart. Otherwise, we don't see it a lot of times, and other people see it from our behavior, and we don't see it. So that's why we need other people, but we also need to watch what we're doing, because that's going to show what we need to change.
1: If it's in here, it's going to come out. Out of the abundance of the heart, the mouth speaks. Yes, and then this Kendi.
4: I think fellowship is very important, being surrounded with people who are faithful too.
1: Well, yeah, it hasn't gone lost on me, but what Cass just said, someone in the church gave her feedback, right? And because of fellowship, she was able to hear that and receive that. If it'd come from a stranger, that probably wouldn't have, you know. But because of a relationship, she was able to hear. Yes, Kendi. You get the final word, sister.
5: This morning, let us strike hard to have the word of the Lord in our hearts so that we can also think deep. Let us have the word of the Lord in our hearts.
1: If that word of the Lord is in our heart, Jesus said one place, how can you, being good, evil, say anything good? For out of the abundance of the heart, the mouth speaks. So if the word of the Lord is in our heart, what's going to come out of our... Right? Okay, you get the final word. That's it. Nobody else.
6: That's putting all that together with what Cass was saying. If somebody comes to you and your heart is not with the Lord, you're not going to be able to hear or accept what that person says to you. So being around other Christians isn't going to matter if your heart's not right. So if your heart isn't right with God, you aren't going to be able to accept what...
1: You won't accept anything from anybody.
6: Right.
1: Yeah, yeah. Having a heart that is tender. By tenderized by the word.

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1: Shalom. Saya Kim Susetio. Saya mau mengundang saudari-saudara untuk datang memuji Tuhan di Seri Church of Christ Greater Vancouver, British Columbia, Kanada. 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
3: Good morning, Igniters. It's Brother Andre again with a Ministry Minute. I just wanted to share some thoughts about Matthew 25, verses 31 to 40, which reads, "But when the Son of Man comes in his glory and all the angels with him, then he will sit on his glorious throne, and all the nations will be gathered before him, and he will separate them from one another, just as a shepherd separates the sheep from the goats. And he will put the sheep on his right hand, but the goats on the left. Then the king will say to those on his right, 'Come, you who are blessed of my Father, inherit the kingdom prepared for you from the foundations of the world. For I was hungry, and you gave me something to eat. I was thirsty, and you gave me something to drink. I was a stranger, and you invited me in. Naked, and you clothed me. I was sick, and you visited me. I was in prison, and you came to me.' Then the righteous will answer him, 'Lord, when did we see you hungry and feed you, or thirsty and give you something to drink? And when did we see you a stranger and invite you in, or naked and clothe you? And when did we see you sick or in prison and come to you?' And the king will answer and say to them, 'Truly, I say to you, to the extent that you did it for one of the least of these brothers or sisters of mine, you did it for me.'" Well, how exactly do we as Christians do that? Is it not through the sharing of his gospel? Is how the righteous gave him something to eat, to drink, invited him in, provided clothes, etc.? When we share the gospel, we share the bread of life, the new covenant in his blood. We clothe in baptism. We show how to heal the guilt of sin through the surgeon that makes a circumcision of the heart. We free people from the prison of false gospels. We invite people into learn of Jesus. This is the straight and narrow way. And no false gospel can do this. No false faith alone, faith only gospel, prosperity gospel, and all the other different Jesuses that are preached in these religious places. It is of the utmost importance to understand. Godspeed.
4: Hi, Igniters. This is Jabez, a young igniter from Cagayan de Oro. 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"But I have trust in your mercy, my heart shall rejoice in your salvation.
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5: Hello, everyone. My name is Ewan, and today I'm going to be saying another sermon. Like I said already, my name is Ewan, and I'm 16 years old. And today's sermon will be about discipline. My title is Discipline, the Path to Growth. Now, when we first think of discipline, what comes to mind? You may first think of punishment or even rules, but I tell you, discipline is more than that. Discipline is growth and a way of learning. To get a better understanding of this, I have a story. It's called The Extra Lap. There once was a boy on a football team. And as soon as he or any of his teammates made one single mistake, his coach would say, "One more lap." The boys were really upset every time this happened. But one day, one of the boys made a mistake and went up to the coach frustrated, saying, "Why do we have to do so many laps every time as a punishment? And why do we have to run even for the smallest things?" The coach shook his head and said, "If I were really to punish you, I'd put you on the bench." Once the coach said this, the boys ran their lap in silence. A day has not passed by where they didn't run a single lap. They did it every single day. Then suddenly, they realized that the laps begin to feel easier. They almost ran their laps without a problem. They learned to control their breathing and have great endurance. Once they figured this out, they ran even faster and even faster the next day and the day after that. But finally, the day of the game came, and with the training that they had, doing all the coach said and doing all those laps, they were able to beat the other team with ease. This story tells us that discipline isn't punishment. It's meant to break you. It's meant to tell you that this is really good for me and I need to focus on this. I need to do this. It's training designed to grow you. Discipline isn't punishment. It's designed to grow you. Discipline can come in our lives in many ways, one being even just getting up in the morning. Now, let's go into my points. Let's turn our Bibles to Hebrews 12:11. It says, "No discipline seems pleasant at the time, but painful. Later on, however, it produces a harvest of righteousness and peace to those who have been trained by it." This verse tells us that in the moment, discipline can really, really seem like punishment. But we have to learn that discipline is a way to learn to get better at a certain skill or act.

discipline us because they really love us. They want to see us grow into better people, and that's why they discipline us. Now, Hebrews 12:6 says, "But the Lord disciplines the one that he loves, and he chants everyone he accepts as his son or daughter." The main point of this verse is discipline is not rejection or a big punishment. It's proof of care. Your parents telling you to wash the dishes. That's discipline. Knowing that God doesn't want this for you and listening to him, that's discipline. Doing something that you don't really want to do, but knowing that it's good for you and that you have to do it, that's discipline, because you'll see the better outcome in the long run. Here I have another story. When the students messed around, the teacher ignored them. No corrections, no extra help, just silence. But with Lena, it was different. Every time she made a mistake, the teacher would stop, explain it again, and even give her extra practice. One day, very frustrated, Lena said, Why do you always call me out? It feels like you're picking on me. The teacher gently replied, I correct you because I know you can do better. If I didn't care, I would let you stay where you are. Lena paused, and from that day on, she saw it differently. The extra work wasn't rejection. It was someone believing she could grow. This again shows that people want us to advance. At least the people who care about us want us to advance. God is one of those people. God wants that for us, and that's why we have to put faith in him so that what we're doing right now is just a little step to success. Putting faith in him that what we're doing right now is just a step of growth, that what we're doing right now will eventually lead us to God. The main point here is that God disciplines us because he loves us. And the people who care about us also discipline us because they love us. This could be a friend or family member or even your parents. God doesn't tell us what to do all the time. Sometimes we can practice our discipline through faith. Saying a prayer every day, reading our Bibles occasionally, and finding things that we're grateful for are just some things that make us gain discipline and growth and grow our character. When we do these things, you don't even have to take a whole hour or a whole day. It could take even up to 2 minutes to even 10 minutes to just pray or read or write down what you're grateful for. So I encourage you to spend just a little portion of your day with God, whether it's listening to worship music or praying or reading your Bible. Discipline yourself. Learn to discipline yourself for God. He is our creator overall, and he deserves that. When you do these things, you can change your little faith into this great faith. And you can even discipline yourselves in everyday life. In everyday life. One being even just making your bed in the morning. Now, let's turn our Bibles again to Luke 16:10. Here it says, "Whoever can be trusted with very little can also be trusted with much. And whoever is dishonest with very little will be also dishonest with much." This is telling us that to grow our faith, we need to practice it. And we will grow discipline in doing it. The main point here is faith.

Faith grows through consistent discipline and small actions. It doesn't have to be discipline for God, but also just to discipline yourself. Doing the proper things to take care of your body, like sleeping early, or doing that assignment that you've been waiting to do forever. If we have little faith in ourselves, we can learn to grow that faith into bigger things. If we have little faith in God right now, if we just practice and discipline ourselves, practice praying, practice reading, we can grow that faith and make it bigger. Now, here's my final point. Discipline leads us to transformation, not just a routine. I've been talking a lot about going into the routine of meeting with God, but here it's different. It's easy to discipline to become a checklist. Read every day, pray every day, reflect every day. But the deeper truth is that discipline is meant to change who you are, not just what you do. When you consistently show up in small, faithful ways, God begins to shape your heart, your mindset, and your character. Over time, what once felt like effort becomes part of your nature. That's the goal. To make discipline nature. If you keep doing these things every day, to read the Bible or pray, and suddenly you just stop, the goal is to make it feel unnatural, like you can't move on with your day without doing that specific thing, like reading your Bible. Discipline isn't about perfection. It's about becoming more, being more of a good person with who God is calling you to be. Galatians 6:9 says, not growing weary in doing good, because there's a harvest coming that reinforces that discipline has purpose beyond the moment. We need to have patience when it comes to discipline as well. Now, discipline may seem small in the moment, a short prayer, a few verses, or a quiet moment with gratitude. But over time, these small acts build a strong, faithful life. Small, faithful life. God doesn't always give us step-by-step instructions for every moment, but He gives us responsibility to stay consistent in our walk with Him. When we choose discipline, even when we don't feel like it, we are choosing growth, maturity, and a deeper relationship with Him. So don't underestimate the little things, because in those daily decisions that God shapes who you are becoming. This week I challenge you. Learn to discipline yourselves and find those things, find God in your everyday life, whether it's seeing the sunset or reading your Bible. Just find a moment to be alone with God and to be with Him. I just ask that you grow more in your faith so that you will also be entered into the kingdom of heaven. Thank you.

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1: Happy Lord's Day, everybody. Good morning, good afternoon, and good evening to all of you Igniters. Thunderkirk reporting live here. Hope all of you are doing very, very well. And welcome, Igniters, to 13 hours of Lord's Day programming here on Ignite Radio. Yes, Igniters, we're pumped. We're excited. We are set and ready to go, Igniters. And hope all of you are pumped up, ready to go, and excited as well as we get ready to get started. And boy, Igniters. I tell you, excited, pumped, raring to go, absolutely, and we hope all of you are as well. Amen to that. So, Igniters, let's get ready to rock and roll here on Ignite Radio, and get ready to send this thing all the way over to our good friend, Brother John Curpio, Brother Albert. And the rest of the brethren there, they say they got a surprise for us. So I'm like, okay, what is the surprise? What is the surprise? Let's find out, Igniters. Happy Lord's Day, everybody, as we get ready and get set and ready to rock and roll here on Ignite Radio. Amen, amen, and amen. So, actually, I've been told, hold on. They're late starting. Okay, so they are a little late starting. They got a little technical issue going on that they're working on. And as soon as they get that rocket and rolling, away we'll be able to go. But I will tell you, Igniters, that we will be having the worship service from Lawrence. Followed that up with the Bible class from Surrey, and then we'll have our worship service here. And then from there, Igniters, we'll go to check out our good friend, good brother, Brother Paul Cockwell. Yes, we'll check in with Brother Paul, see what he's up to here on Ignite Radio. And away we'll be able to go for that one. From there, Igniters, we will then head over to John for Bible class. And then from there, Igniters, we will go ahead and to get started with Sunday sermons, lessons, and studies before we go ahead and to get ready for Ignite Cebu with our good friend, Brother Eleazar, and that's going to be coming up around 9 o'clock p.m. Pacific, midnight Eastern, here on Ignite Radio. So it'll be 13 hours of Lord's Day programming, and we will be set and ready to go. Okay, still waiting for the go signal here on Ignite Radio, and so I guess that they're having a little bit of technical difficulties more there. So what we will do, Igniters, is that we will go ahead, Igniters, and to we'll give them a few more minutes, Igniters, a few more minutes, and we'll go ahead and to get started as soon as they are on. So looking forward to this wonderful special that they are going to be having. They got a couple of guests, a few brethren guests that are going to be showing up. So Definitely looking forward to that. Amen to that. Amen to that. Okay. We're going to igniters. Get ready. We might have to get a song going while they get situated. I think that's what will probably need to happen. Okay, all right. Hopefully they did not have a power outage that's there.

Okay, we're still trying to get some things situated here. So what we're going to do is this. Let's go ahead. Let's go ahead and to maybe get one song going. And

Let's get one song going, Igniters, and we'll get back to you. This is Thunderkirk reporting live here. One quick song, Igniters, and we'll be back with you. Here is the song. We did cut it off, but here is the song above all. One song coming back, Thunderkirk.

0: All right, Igniters, I think that they got things rocking and rolling. We're heading out there right now, Igniters. Hang on.
1: She ran the show. I just ran my mouth. We did it from 9 to 6, or almost 5 years, I think, right? From 9 to 6 every Monday and Tuesday. So we decided it was time to just, you know, to stop. But what a blessing it is to have Ignite New England tomorrow. Put your phone on no matter where you are, and you're gonna hear speakers from the New England area. You can listen. They have a cappella music. And so it's, help me out here. I got a block. Go on to your phone and go to Ignite.
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1: Yeah, okay. Ignite Radio Broadcast. But good to be here. We have the Lawrence Church of Christ. We're meeting over here at the Homewood Suite at 4 Riverside Drive in Andover. It's right off of Interstate 93, exit 42. I thought it was a good drive, but it's less than a mile from the exit. And so we're going to be, I think we have a number of singers today. Our preacher is going to be Brother Higgins from the Middlesex. You know how many people I talked to this? I never heard of Middlesex Church of Christ. Mm-hmm. They know about it now because I told your husband, if he didn't go to that sing-along over there in Bedford Street, he's going to be in trouble with me. and I preached in Kingston Mass that weekend, and I told the preacher there, if you don't come with me to the... If you're not there, you're going to be in trouble. So he was there too.
2: He was
1: so
2: there.
1: It was good. You know, they have it every quarter. It's good. You know, it was way out there. I think the next one will probably be in Roxbury or Blue Hill. But it's good to have, come together for these type of functions. We just finished the New England Lectureship. It was a wonderful time. Okay, so who's starting off the singing? Elbert? Elvis, I just told somebody, I don't trust many people, I trust Elvis. I trust Elvis. Anything else? Again, let me say good morning and good afternoon and good evening to all of you who are listening. Those of you who are local, our brother DC, he can't be here. He's unable to get out of the house. His wonderful wife is here, Idonia. And she takes good care of him. Every time I see her, I say, how's my brother doing? You know, we call him every once in a while. We say, we're coming over. What does he like? We come over for lunch. Sometimes we take Ernestine with us. So we try to, keep in contact with our wife. Good to see you, Leon. You told me you might not be here today because you had to work a double shift.
3: I changed it.
1: Great to have you here with us. Great to have everyone. Okay, we're going to get ourselves started. And wow, what a blessing. We haven't had that for a long time, but we've got these young folks, they know how to do all that stuff.
4: Good morning, church.
5: Good morning.
4: It is a blessing for me to be here this morning, to be with you all, the first day of the week, come together to worship God in spirit and in truth. The first song we're going to sing this morning for our Lord is number 595. 595. And if you please, let us stand.

0: Amen.
1: Amen.
2: Amen.
1: Ask you guys to bow our heads together in prayer. Father God, Father in heaven, we come to this moment to thank you. Thank you, Lord, for allowing us to reunite this morning. Thank you, Lord, for allowing us to sleep and wake up this morning to be in your presence on this beautiful Sunday. Father God, we're blessed that we're able to eat, sleep, walk, talk, do all these activities of daily life that we may overlook, that we may not even know we're doing. Just a breath of life is a blessing that you give us. So we're thankful for all you do, all you have done. All we ask you, Lord, in this moment is for your presence to be felt throughout the rest of the service, so we can sing together, worship together, praise you in the right manner. Father God, we would like to ask you, Lord, for you to guide us down the path of righteousness, guide us down the narrow path he's mentioned in the book of Matthew, because there's two paths we may take, the wider path, which is the path of destruction, and the more narrow path. We ask you, Lord, to guide us down that path to be able to go through our trials and tribulations, because that's normal. Trials and tribulations are part of life, just as the brother John went through them, just as many other brothers and sisters in your scripture went through. But Father God, we know with you by our side, we can overcome any trial, any obstacle, anything that may be in front of us. Father God, all we ask as we move forward is to continue to praise your name, continue to read your scripture and be consistent and learn. Father God, we're thankful for all you do, and all we ask is, again, for your presence to be felt as we overcome whatever may be ahead of us. But in this moment, as we are reunited here, we ask you, Lord, for us to put our hands together, put our heads together, put our voices together to praise you as best as we can. Father God, we thank you. We love you, Lord, for everything. We just say we pray to you. Amen.
0: Amen.
3: Amen.
0: Amen.
4: Amen.
0: Amen.
4: Thank you,
0: Mother.
4: Number 111, please.

This song we're going to sing before our scripture reading, and the second prayer is going to be number nine.

All right, Igniters, Thunderkirk, we're reporting back here. Seems that Lawrence got knocked off Igniters, and we apologize for that. We have, just got knocked off. So hopefully that they will be back with us. Igniters, and looking forward to that. Hopefully. Seems like this is going to be a little bit of a challenge type day.

We will await the igniters. Hopefully that they might be able is to see that igniters, and if they do, great. We will be back there. Igniters. So that's the whole entire thing. We will be back. Brother Egan's is also there as well, with the Metal Six congregation. Brother Egan's that taken over from Brother John, and for Ignite New England. So we are scheduled to have Brother Egan's to be able to preach there. Amen to that. So we are just waiting to hopefully get that that signal back, and away we be able to go. So just waiting for the go signal back there, and we will then go ahead and to proceed there. So let's give some shout outs, igniters, while the Lawrence congregation gets back. Let's go ahead and give a couple of shout outs to a few people listening in right now. First and foremost, igniters, like to give a shout out to Brother Carlos. Buenos dias, Brother Carlos, hermano. And glad to have you here with us on Ignite Radio. Amen to that. I see Sister TL from Seattle, Washington, up in early, sending in four hearts and says, Happy Lord's Day, Church. And amen to that. Amen to that. Sister Brenda with us here on Ignite Radio. Good morning to you. Happy Lord's Day. And hope that you are doing very, very well. And of course, igniters, we want to give a shout out to all the rest of you. Okay, I've been told that they got it fixed. Here we go, igniters. Here we go.

0: Amen.
1: Amen.
0: What a beautiful song. Amen. When nothing else could happen. When you have no hope, but you can be lifted by God.
1: Yeah.
0: Now we're going to sing number 71. Blessed Assurance.
1: Amen. Amen.

0: praising, praising our Savior, not just for now, but all the day long.
1: Amen.
0: Now, before we listen to our prayer, we're going to sing number 526, I surrender all. Amen.
2: Amen.

0: Scripture reading is John chapter 17, verses 20 through 23. John chapter 17, verses 20 through 23. I do not ask on behalf of these alone, but for those also who believe in me through their word, that they may all be one, even as you, Father, are in me and I in you, that they also may be in us, so that the world may believe that you sent me. The glory which you have given me, I have given to them, that they may be one just as we are one. I in them and you in me, that they may be perfected in unity, so that the world may know that you sent me and love them even as you have loved me. Amen.
1: Amen.
2: Amen.
1: Amen.
2: Amen. Stand before God in prayer. Heavenly Father, we come before you today with hearts full of gratitude and reverence. You are our Alpha and Omega, the beginning and the end, our refuge and strength. Thank you for your mercy that is new every morning, and for your grace that sustains us each day. Lord, we ask for your presence in this place. Fill our hearts with your peace, our minds with your wisdom, and our souls with your love. Strengthen our faith so that we may walk in obedience to your word, trusting in your perfect will for our lives. We pray for God's church, our leaders, and our community. May we be a beacon of light in the world that so desperately needs you. Help us to love one another as you have loved us, to serve with humility, and be bold in sharing the gospel of Jesus Christ. Father, we lift up those who are burdened, sick, or struggling. You are our healer and our provider. Bring comfort to the brokenhearted, strength to the weary, and hope to those in despair. Above all, may everything we do bring glory and honor to your holy name. Let our worship be a pleasing offering to you, and may our lives reflect the love and truth of Jesus Christ. In his name we pray.
3: Amen. Once again, my brothers and sisters, may the peace and love of God be upon us all.
1: Amen.
3: The song we're going to sing before we have our, how do you say that?
4: Supper
3: for the food. Yeah. Oh, is that
4: right?
3: Soul for food. The number is 756. That's the song we're going to sing before we have the lesson this morning.
1: Amen.
3: And if you are pleased, let us stand. Please sing with all your heart, all your mind, and prepare your heart and your soul to receive the food for the soul.
1: Amen.

0: Amen. Everybody be seated. Amen.
1: Amen.
0: Can you say amen?
1: Amen.
0: Okay, we're supposed to be announcing the preacher. Is the preacher here? Oh, Higgins.
2: Yes.
0: Good morning, Higgins.
2: Good morning.
0: Great to have Higgins here. He was here several months ago, probably yeah. 8 or 9 months ago.
2: It's going to be a year next.
0: He did a wonderful job. And I guess we've known each other since the 90s.
2: Yes.
0: He used to have me running all over Everett and all in Malden and when you have your yearly meetings.
2: Exactly.
0: Because I've been on them several times.
2: You were.
0: And some of the times we just got into the building at the last minute. You know?
2: Yes.
0: All right, John, get up. You're ready to go. You know. I'll tell you, I was in Haiti in 2010. And we were in Cape Haitien. We went there, we bought school supplies and school bags and, you know, we traveled to that city, into the country. So that Sunday morning, we went to the Church of Christ in Cape Haitien. And Albert was there with us. And they come up to me and said, go up, we have an interpreter. So when you have two, it's double the time.
2: Yeah.
0: Am I correct?
2: Yes.
0: So I was up there preaching. I thought I was doing a wonderful job in Acts chapter 8 with the eunuch and Philip. And just all of a sudden, someone came up and passed me this little note. And they said, dear sir, could you please stop now? Has that ever happened to you? And I wrote it down someplace. I'll probably find it in the Bible somewhere. But you know, when you're preaching over the years for so many years, there are different things that happen. But we're here. What a wonderful time to be singing.
2: Yes.
0: You know, this is a hotel.
2: It's
0: what's good. It, three stories? And I always tell the top floor is a jumper's floor. But I'm sure that those that are working here have heard this singing this morning too.
2: Yes.
0: But the manager of the hotel was courteous enough and such a good person, because when I mentioned to him and Michael we were going to have a meal down here, he said, no. When we're done, you go upstairs into the restaurant, use the restaurant. He says it can seat up to 100 people. I don't know how many we have here. I'll be standing and just taking account in a few minutes. But it's great to have you with us. Great to have Higgins. Higgins, take your time. Give us the Word of God from John chapter 17. Isn't it good to all be one? With all the confusion and all the distraction that's going on in this world, you know, Ephesians chapter 4, right? One body,
2: yes.
0: One spirit,
2: one
0: faith,
2: one
0: baptism,
2: yes.
0: One hope, one God and Father who is in all and through all. Wonderful. And so the singing is wonderful. We're glad. I think we're going to be planning in the future, maybe it'll be a little colder weather, warmer, to go down to the Middlesex Church of Christ in Malden. And so I'm taking up a lot of time. That's okay. No clocks, you see. No, no clocks are okay. Come on up, Higgins. Is Higgins next?
2: Yeah. Am I next?
0: Yes.
3: Are you
2: going
3: to
2: What's up? Am I next?
3: This is how the
0: dog
3: should be.
0: So, okay.
2: I don't know.
0: Go as planned. However you planned it.
2: That's
0: go as planned.
2: All right. Good morning, everybody.
1: Good morning.
2: How you guys doing today, okay?
1: Yeah.
0: Good.
2: That's good.
0: Good.
2: We're doing okay.
0: Amen.
2: Well, we're doing okay. We're doing great. What a wonderful song when we all get to heaven, right?
1: Amen.
2: But we're going to start heaven right here today.
1: Amen.
2: Because we cannot worry about heaven now if we don't have heaven here.
1: Amen.
2: So now this is heaven for us, right?
1: Amen.
2: Amen. Amen. Amen. John chapter 17, verse 20 to 23. This is where you're going to have your sermon today. And like Brother John said, we know each other for a long time, and even when our brother was in Denver, Church of Christ, and we used to be with him and then go to different sing-along together, and then today, again, it's a pleasure for me to be here with you. We come from Middlesex Church of Christ in Malden, and I am really enjoying this fellowship that we have this morning.
1: Amen.
2: And I think it's a great thing. Next month, June, is going to be a year since I was here the last time, June 15th. And then here I am again here today, and I really enjoy coming here and then to share the gospel with you. We're going to talk about united in Christ. Because I think, you know, it's really important for the church, you know, to stay and then be united together.
1: Amen.
2: And that passage, you know, the young man just read for us in John 17, verse 20 and 23, if you listen to the prayer of Jesus, you can see that, you know, you need to mean something for him. And his prayer, he said, my prayer is not for them. I pray also for those who will believe in me through the message. So Christ is referring here to the future. But he says another for people to believe in the message that we are preaching, we must be united together. He said, my prayer is not for them, the disciples, but for those who will believe in me through the message, that all of them may be one. Not only the disciples today, because Jesus already knew they were together, but for those in the future that are going to be part of this great body of Christ, we all need to be together. And when Jesus, you know, prayed, he said that all of them may be one. And he said, Father, just as you are in me and I am in you, may they also be in us, so that the world may believe that you have sent me. That means Christ and praying and for the disciples to be united together, to stay together. But he said, you know, that unity will send a clear message to the unbelievers, non-Christian, that, you know, you sent me. That means without that unity we have together, because Jesus know that even at that time when Jesus was on earth, he had to deal with the Pharisees, with the Sadducees. And there were a lot of divisions. And Jesus knew that. And there's nothing changed until today. We still have a lot of divisions in this world. We still have a lot of, you know, people and bashing each other and talk bad about each other. We have a lot of divisions, you know, among Democrats, Republicans, you name it. And we have a lot of divisions, you know, even in family members. Even our own parents. Sometimes brothers and sisters cannot get along. And sometimes wife and husband cannot get along. You know, they fight verbally and they get together after, but tell me about it. If you have a perfect marriage, so you are a blessed man, because there is no such thing. We fight, we argue, but we get together after that.
1: Amen.
2: And this is what, you know, Christ is demanding for all of us.
4: Amen.
2: Unity is not a choice. You cannot say, you know, I want to united with you today and then tomorrow you change your mind. According to this prayer of Jesus in John chapter 17, verse 20 and 23, unity is not a choice. It's not yours. It's not mine. It's what the Lord wants us to be.
1: Amen.
2: It's not a choice. It's not something like, you know, an option where you say, you know, I may be united, I may not be united. I will unite with you if I choose to. No, no, no, no, no. Jesus commanding all of us to stay together.
1: Amen.
2: To be united together. And he said, once we do that, we're going to send a clear message to the unbelievers.
1: Amen.
2: That not only my Father sent me, but we are one in Christ.
1: Amen.
2: So it's not a choice. The church, the challenge of that unity is because the church is made up of different people, different backgrounds, different personalities, different experiences. That seemed to be a challenge and an obstacle for the unity to happen. But the Apostle Paul said in the book of Ephesians, chapter 4, verse 3, he said, make every effort to keep the unity of the Spirit to the bond of peace. Ephesians chapter 4, verse 3. So Jesus and the apostle, all of them know that the church will have different people in it. And then those people who are going to be in the church going to come from different side of the world. And that's exactly what it is today. I came from Haiti. Some of you wasn't born here. Some of you came from India. Greek, French, Italy, Philippines. But in Christ, we are united together.
1: Amen.
2: And only Christ can do that. So if you ask me, did the prayer of Jesus answer? I would say yes. We're not perfect. We don't have a perfect union like we want it to be. But the Apostle Paul said in the book of Ephesians, what we need to do? Make every effort to keep that unity.
1: Amen.
2: And I believe sometimes, you know, like as you can see, we have a lot of, you know, divorces today. But I believe deeply, if you love your woman, you love your husband, you can always find a way to compromise. If you understand the meaning of unity, I cannot believe it for one second that, you know, two people cannot find a common ground to get together despite our differences. I cannot find any way how two people can decide to be divided and then hate one another, each other, and then never want to be together again. I cannot imagine that. Because they always say, when there is a will, there is a way. If you really want something, you will fight for it. If you really want something to happen, you will pray on it. And then tell me what things that is impossible that prayer cannot overcome.
1: Amen.
2: Tell me one thing that prayer cannot overcome. We say it every day. With God, everything is possible.
1: Amen.
2: The unity we are looking for is possible when we put God in it. When you understand, you know, they important of being united together. You will work for it, you will pray for it, and God will make it possible.
1: Amen.
2: So despite our challenges and obstacles that we are facing, because the church fill up with a lot of people coming from different backgrounds, personalities, and experiences, I believe that we can overcome it. And then make and perfect unity. We can do that. And Psalm 133 verse 1. Psalm 133 verse 1. He said, how good and pleasant it is when God's people live together in unity. Psalm 133 verse 1. are good. It is when God's people live together in unity. It's a good thing. Tell me, what do we have? If the world is fighting against each other, and we have the same God, we pray the same God, we worship in the same place. If the world is fighting together, tell me what left for us. If the church cannot set that simple example that Jesus wanted us to be, what kind of message you're going to send to the world, to the unbelievers? If you and I, we pray the same God, we worship the same God, we take the same communion, and understand that Jesus bled for the church, and he prayed for that unity, tell me, what kind of example are you going to set for the unbelievers if we as Christians cannot get together? Tell me what kind of lesson and message we're going to send to the unbelievers. Let me tell you, my fellow brothers and sisters, divisions is demonic. In any shape or form, you can say, division is demonic. And it cannot come from God. It destroys marriages. It destroys family. It destroys the church. Unity doesn't mean that, you know, you and I are going to become the same. We have our differences. We do not grow up the same way. My upbringing is different than yours. My culture is different than yours. But when it's come to Christ, when it's come to the church as the body of Christ, we need to be united.
1: Amen.
2: And like I said, it's not a choice. It's an option. If Jesus prayed for it, that means it's important. Yes. And Jesus knows the only way for us to move forward is to be united together.
1: Amen.
2: Because division is not going to take us anywhere.
1: Amen.
2: Division is not going to take us anywhere, my fellow brothers and sisters. You need to begin with Christ, as we can see in the Gospel of John. Jesus had great concern over what may happen if we as Christians and disciples of Christ refuse to abide by this and become a stumbling block for those who want to serve the Lord. The Apostle Paul, in the book of 1 Corinthians, he said, don't be a stumbling block for those who want to be part of this great body of Christ.
1: Amen.
2: You know what I understand by that? Because in that passage he was talking about the freedom and privilege that you have. But when you understand the importance of unity, you need to sacrifice your own ego, selfishness, to understand that, you know, unity is better than division. Put your own ego aside. Your own bitterness, selfishness, put it aside. Instead of, you know, I understand that, you know, yeah, you have pride. That's a good thing, you know. I understand that, you know, you may think, you know, yes, I am right, I am better than you. Oh, I speak a better English than you. Oh, I speak many languages. I have a PhD, I have a doctorate. All those things are important.
1: Mm-hmm.
2: You see the way parents talk about their kids when they graduated from college? They are so proud. My daughter just graduated. My son just graduated. That means we cannot say those diplomas are not important. But I'm going to tell you something that is very strongful, and I mean it. All those things are meaningless if we cannot be united together.
1: Amen.
2: All those things are meaningless. And then sometimes, you know, like I said, when I said you need to be, you know, set your ego aside, your selfishness, to understand the importance of unity. Because if you think about what is going on in this world today? We have a lot of dysfunctional family. A lot of young kids are being thrown to jail, to prison, because of divisions. Because of divisions. A lot of people are being incarcerated. Young people drop out of college because of divisions. Sometimes a simple thing, husband and wife, could have resolved. But because of lack of, because of selfishness, they don't see the future of the kids. They think about themselves. And sometimes as husband and wife, when you're raising young kids and young children, you need to understand, what kind of example I want to set for my kids? What kind of example I want to set for my children? Yes, my wife may do something to me that I don't like. My wife, my husband may do something to me that I hate, I don't like. But, and I'm not in this marriage only for me, but I am in it too for my kids. What kind of example I'm going to set if I divorce my wife or I leave my kids just because to please myself when I'm in the family? So Paul is urging all of us, it's not your self-interest. When you think about unity, it's not about for you. It's for the common good of the church altogether. It's not for you. The unity Jesus is asking, he said, I'm not praying for them, but I'm praying for those who will believe in me through them. And for those to believe in Jesus through us, we need to lead by example.
4: Amen.
2: We need to lead by example. We need to put our ego aside and then think about the common interest, the common good. Because Paul said that your parents and your friends, your classmates and neighbor may see things, differently or have a different, worldview. That's okay. That's okay if you do, but you don't have to fit into it. I know sometimes people say, my culture is different than your culture. I don't, here we do things different way. I'm telling you, in Christ there is only one way to do things.
4: Amen.
2: Is to love one another.
4: Amen.
2: But in Christ there is only one way to do things. Is to love one another. Is to seek reconciliation over divisions. Forgiveness over divisions. This is very important for the church to move forward. Yes. Your neighbor may think differently. Your classmate may think differently. Your friends, people you associated yourself with, may think differently. But remember, Jesus said we are the light of the world.
4: Amen.
2: We are the salt of the world.
4: Amen.
2: So what is the purpose of the light? The light is to bring lightness where there is darkness.
4: Amen.
2: And division is darkness. That's when Jesus said, if you are the light of the world, when there is darkness, you bring the light.
4: Amen.
2: So if you are the soul of the world, that means when something is not good, what the purpose of the soul is to conserve, to put and bring seasoning and conserve things. That means you remember Jesus said, if this soul lost its savor, flavor, it doesn't mean any good. That means you and I, we have a place, a role to play in this world.
4: Amen.
2: So we don't have to fall to the pattern of this world. But we can transform it by the way we conduct in ourselves.
4: Amen.
2: We don't have to fall to the pattern of this world. I don't want you as Christians to say, oh, everybody does it. Everybody does it. Oh, yeah, I understand, you Christian, you're extreme, you really be that way. But, in my country, we do it this way. No.
5: Amen.
2: Christianity is not about your country. Christianity is not about your culture. Christianity is not about, you know, you being a woman, me being a man. Christianity is about what Jesus says.
5: Amen.
2: It's something bigger than you and me. It's something that is bigger than you and me, and that the challenge that we are facing today. Are we willing to put our ego aside to look and seek for the interest of the common good? Interest of common good. Paul said that. Paul said, I have freedom to do anything I want. Paul said, I have the freedom and the privilege to do anything I want. But it's not about me. It's not about me. So Christ wants you to think before you do anything. Do it for the common good. And then put your ego aside. And then seek for unity. Is it something easy? No. Because sometimes, you know, you ask yourself, how can I forgive someone? He hurts me so much. So bad. She hurts me so much. How can I be united with that person after everything that he or she has done to me? But think about Jesus if he said the same thing about you. Mm-hmm. How many times you sins, you come to him, then he forgive you? Mm-hmm. How many times you sins and then you pray, then Jesus forgive you? He said, if you don't want to forgive your brother and sisters, me too, I won't be able to forgive you. So we need to understand, by practicing those things, we set a good example for our children and the next generation to come. Paul said to Timothy in 2 Timothy chapter 2, verse 2, he said, Timothy, you have heard of me from many witnesses. What you have heard from me, I want you to pass it to faithful men that they should be able to preach them to others. I am worried about the future of the church. Because I don't think we have done enough to overcome those challenges that we are facing today. I am worried about the future of the church. Paul said, what you heard from me, Timothy, from many witnesses, I want you to pass it along so they should be preached to other people. Can I say that today? Can I say the same thing that the Apostle Paul said? What you have heard from me, from many witnesses, I want you to pass it to faithful men that should be able to preach them to others. Can you say that to yourself today? Ask yourself, have I done enough to keep that unity going? Ask yourself, have I done enough to keep that unity going? Have I done enough, you know, to keep the church together? Because, like I said, it's not a choice, it's not an option. It's a commitment and it's an ability for us to keep it. Jesus prayed for believers to be one. Unity is not a human invention. It is the desire that Christ had, and he wants all of us to abide by and then keep preaching it. You cannot be united only in the church if you're not united with your family members. That unity, you cannot bring it here only on Sunday morning. It's something you have to live with it. Day after day, hours after hours, second after second. Every day that you wake up, you need to drink a cup of unity. You like coffee, right? You like coffee?
5: Yeah.
2: One cup a day, two cups a day. And then after this sermon today, I want you to drink a cup of unity every morning when you wake up. Begin with your family. And then it's contagious. When you start doing that, and then you're going to bring it to your workplace. You're going to bring it to the church. And then you're going to realize we're going to draw more people closer to Christ.
4: Amen.
2: If we do that. We're going to draw more people to Christ. A united church, a church that is united, reveals God's love, draw more people closer to Christ, make more progress, and maintain spiritual growth. When the church is united, we make more progress. You know what Solomon said in the book of Ecclesiastes, chapter 4, verse 9 to 12? Can anybody read it for me? Ecclesiastes chapter 4. He said, when two people get together as one, they make more progress. And he said, if one falls, the other one can take over.
6: Which verse?
2: Ecclesiastes chapter 4, verse 9.
6: Ecclesiastes. Chapter 4.
2: Yes.
6: Verse 9.
2: Yes.
6: Two are better than one.
2: Yes.
6: Because they have a good reward for their labor.
2: Two are better than one. Two are better than one. And why he says two are better than one? You know, sometimes you see people say, oh, I'm married, I don't want to live with anybody. I am okay by myself. No one is okay by themselves. No one is okay by themselves. Oh, you can live. You can live. I'm okay by yourself. You're lying. No one is okay by themselves. No one is okay by themselves. Oh, I am self-sufficient. There is always an emptiness somewhere.
4: Amen.
2: Nobody is self-sufficient. Amen. You may be rich. You may have money. You may have houses, mansion. But there is always an emptiness in your heart.
4: Amen.
2: Nobody is self-sufficient. When somebody said, oh yes, I can live by myself, I am self-independent, I can do anything, you are lying. First, I want you to know, only God can fulfill you.
4: Amen.
2: Only the Holy Spirit can fulfill you. And when you're empty, when you think that you know you are self-sufficient, it's because you are selfish. It's because you are selfish. That's what you're saying that. That's why you're saying that, you know, I am self-sufficient. I can take care of myself. I am telling you, no one is self-sufficient. Only Jesus Christ is.
4: Amen.
2: So he says, two are better than
4: one.
2: One, and then he gives the reason why two are better than one. The reward that you will get. So what I'm saying that we must do everything in our power to keep the church united. Let me repeat it again. We must do everything in our power to keep the church united. Even when we have to sacrifice our own pride and ego, we have to put it aside and to say to ourselves, we have a better generation, we have a generation to serve. We have a generation to serve. My kids, my children, when they look back, 10, 20 years from now, I don't want myself to be the reason they are not in church.
4: Mm-hmm.
2: Think about it. Think about it. If your kids say 10 years from now, I detest church people. They are so hypocrites.
4: Mm-hmm.
2: I was in church, but I did not want to say because the church members drew me out. Think about, you know, your children say to someone or a classmate, the reason I left church is because my dad and my mom. The reason I am no longer in church today is because of the way those people are conducting themselves in the church. Jesus cares about you. He cares about every one of us. You remember about the lost sheep? What Jesus did after he found out, you know, what is missing? What did he do? What did he do? He left the 99 and he went to look for the one that is. But I heard people say, oh, you want to leave the church? You can leave. It doesn't matter. Christians don't talk like that. Every single soul matters. Every single member matters. You cannot become so complacent to say, oh, my church is small, but it's okay. No, it's not okay. We need to work together. We need to change that. Because in the Great Commission, remember what Jesus said. Go at once the world. Preach the gospel. Make disciples of us. So how many disciples you made in 1 year? How many people you brought to Christ in 1 year? You never ask yourself that question? You satisfied the way the church is? You okay with that? You okay with that? And the day of the Pentecost, you know how many people went to Christ? 3,000 people added to the church. And then the Bible says in Acts chapter 4, every single day, Christ kept adding more people to the church. So we cannot become too complacent about, you know, the way the church looks today, because the church today is sick because of divisions. Because of hypocrisy. Because of lack of, you know, forgiveness and reconciliation. Our churches today are very sick. I don't know if you notice that. More people don't want to go to church anymore. More people prefer to stay home. Watch YouTube, Facebook, Instagram, instead of going to church. Because there is nothing they're going to learn. That's what they say. So I am concerned about the future of the church. It's not up to me. But I don't want to be the one also draw people away from Christ. You understand? I don't want to be the one, you know, starting with the divisions, with the hypocrisy. Because I know the goal of the church is to have more disciples. And that the Great Commission Jesus gave us. So my friend, my fellow brothers and sisters, the message of unity that I'm preaching to you today, I'm not preaching it because I want you to hear me. I'm preaching it because I believe in it. I'm preaching it to you because I know it's important.
7: Amen.
2: I'm preaching it to you today because I know it's imperative. I will say it's a commitment. That, in order for the church to grow spiritually and then make progress, we need to stay united together.
8: Amen.
2: Same thing for family members. A family will not grow if the wife and the husband cannot get together. If family will not grow, if the children are fighting together, the wife and the husband cannot find a common ground together. So it's the same thing for the church. And then remember what the Apostle Paul said, if you want to become an elder, you need to be able to control your household first. He said, how can you take care of the church of God if you cannot take care of your own family member?
8: Mm-hmm.
2: And then who created the church? Who's in the church? The families. Jesus knows that.
9: Jesus knew the family are the foundation of the church. So if the family is being dismantled and divided, we don't have any church. So we need to pray for the family to stay together, the children to stay together. And then the value, the principle, the moral value that, you know, we pass it to them, they will not pass it to their children and the marriage. So that's why we need to live our life accordingly, to set a good example for the new generation to come. Because as we get older, we want more people in the church with spiritual growth and understand the doctrine of Christ. We don't want the church to fill with a bunch of people and then move away from the teaching of Christ. We want the church, because the Apostle Paul Timothy, what you have heard from me, pass it to the next, to faithful men. He doesn't say just pass it to men. He said pass it to faithful men. 2 Timothy chapter 2. So they can be preached those things to others. So you cannot leave the church in the hand of irresponsible people. People who don't understand the value, the moral principle, the spiritual ground the church need to be, foundation need to be. He said, pass it to faithful men. Not all kind of men. Faithful men that can pass it to others. So me, as a husband, as a family member, I want to live my life as an example to make sure the children, okay, that are going to be members, responsible leaders of this church, to think about, you know, any time before they make a decision, what my father will do if he was here. What my mom will do if she was here. So, I'm preaching this message and I'm thinking about the church. It's one body. We need to care for one another. You know what the Apostle Paul said in 1 Corinthians chapter 12? Verse 26, he said, when one member suffers, all of us suffer with him. And one, when one is being honored, all of us rejoicing with him. So the question we need to ask ourselves as we're getting older, what kind of church we want to live for our children? What kind of example we want to set for them? We want the church to grow. We want to spread the good news, the gospel of Christ. But have we done enough to make sure that happens? You have a job to do. I have a job to do. So instead of, you know, sowing the seed of divisions, let's begin to sow the seed of unity, love, forgiveness, reconciliation. And I know those things are not easy for some people, because you might think, you know what I mean, oh, somebody hurt me so much, so hard, I cannot see myself sit in the same, you know, place with that person. But the gospel and the church is not about me, it's not about you. And Jesus pray and then demanded that the church be united together. The unity, it's a must. It's a must. We need to make sure we do everything we can. Of course, we are facing with many challenges. we are facing with many obstacles. We are facing with many difficulties, barriers, financial barriers, cultural barriers, political barriers. Because we are living in a world today that is so polarized. Republicans don't want to see Democrats. Democrats don't want to talk to Republicans. And the church, there is no Democrats, there is no Republicans. We are Christian.
8: Amen.
9: Christian. So put those things away that are not going to serve us. Let's focus on the Bible, which is the foundation of our belief. And that's what we want to leave for the kids. In James chapter 4, verse 17. I don't know if you remember that verse. People think like, you know, well, I mind my business. I take care of my family. That's what I care about. Do you know, if you know what is right, you don't do it, it's a sin? Can somebody read that verse for me? James chapter 4, verse 17. That's the last verse I'm going to read. James 4, verse 17.
6: Therefore, to him who knows to do good and does not do it, to him it is sin.
9: So not being active or do something is a sin. So you committing a sin without doing anything. Can you believe it? If you know what is good to do, you don't do it, is a sin. So when you're sitting with your children at the dinner table, you're talking to them. If you hear they say something about people, you rebuke them right there. You don't laugh, because if you laugh, you're validating what they say. You understand what I mean? If you laugh when they talk bad about somebody, if they said, I hate lesbian, I hate gay, I hate Republicans, I hate immigrants.
6: Amen.
9: If you don't rebuke your kid to say you are a Christian, you cannot talk like that.
10: Amen.
9: If you validating that, it's the same. I want you to understand that. We need to live our life by example. When you hear people around you making comments, that is insulting for the people. We need to rebuke them. Because if you don't, they're going to go up like that. And it would be more difficult for them to change. They would be more difficult for we need to tell them, son, my daughter, you cannot talk like that. Jesus loves everybody. And we need to follow his step. If we are Christian, leave those things for unbelievers. But we as Christian, we need to be united.
10: Amen.
9: And you know what's funny? You know what's funny? When you go to a court system and you see a defense lawyer with a prosecutor, at the court, it seems like they're enemies. And then when you take break time, you see them eating at the same table. You know that, Renanda? You go to a court and then you find a defense lawyer, you know, trying to defend his clients, and then he's making his argument, and then he's strongly believing in what he's saying, and then you have the prosecutor and you on the side also making his case. And you said those people must hate each other. When they leave the court, you find them in the parking lot. You find them in the cafeteria, they're eating and laughing, drinking at the same table. You find them laughing at the same table, and then they're eating together. So, they are politicians. We are not. We are Christians. We need to follow this step of Jesus Christ. He set the example for us already. We need to follow his step. So don't be fall or follow the pattern of this world. Our job is to transform the world.
11: Amen.
9: Romans chapter 12. Romans chapter 12. Don't be follow the pattern of this world to say, oh, everybody does it. It's okay. Everybody talk like that. Everybody act like that. Everybody behave like that. No. We as Christians, we are not everybody. Mm-hmm. What the Apostle Peter said, we are a holy nation. We are a holy nation. We are heavenly citizens. It's okay for them to talk like that. But we as Christians, our job is to transform, not to fall into the pattern of this world. So when somebody comes to you and says, everybody does it, say, not me. Everybody say, not me. Everybody act like that, not me. What you mean? You better than me? I'm not perfect than you. I am a sinner. But I am covered by the grace of God. I cannot talk like that. I cannot behave like that. I cannot say things like that. Because I am a heavenly citizen. Christ died for me. When he bled for me. And because of that, I am supposed to live my life and then set an example. Not only to the church, to the world, to my family, to my children. Because Jesus wants me to be like that.
11: Amen.
9: It's a commitment. So it's not a choice. It's not an option. We as Christians, we Christians, we need to do everything we can to keep the unity together. To stay united together. My fellow brothers and sisters, I believe in it. You believe in it too. Like I said, to finish, it's not an easy thing. It's not an easy thing. But we have to make every effort. Ephesians chapter

0: Good afternoon, brothers and sisters.
1: Good afternoon.
0: Once again, we want to welcome our brothers and sisters from the Middlesex Church of Christ. Your presence here is a blessing not only to the Lord, but to all the members of this church.
1: Amen.
0: And by the way, thank you for that lesson. That lesson of unity, and let's not forget love.
2: Amen.
0: We need plenty of that in that lesson.
1: Amen.
0: Amen. Okay, I'm going to be reading from 1 Corinthians, the chapter is 11, beginning in verse 23. For those of you who like to follow, 1 Corinthians chapter 11, beginning in verse 23. The Lord, on the night he was betrayed, took bread, and when he had given thanks, he broke it and said, "This is my body, which is for you. Do this in remembrance of me." Before we ask our brother Leon for a prayer, why don't we have a moment of silence just to think about all we received for this one great sacrifice.

Jesus Christ, we ask you to bless this bread. May we have remembrance of Christ's broken body on the cross. Please keep in mind the great sacrifice that was made for us for forgiveness of our sins as we partake of this offering. As you once blessed the five loaves in the wilderness so that all who eat it may derive health in body and soul, we ask this of you, who lives and reigns forever. We pray this in Jesus' name. Amen. Amen.

0: took the cup, saying, "This cup is the new covenant in my blood. Do this whenever you eat the bread and drink of the cup. For those who eat and drink without discerning the body of Christ eat and drink judgment upon themselves." We'll ask our brother for a prayer.
1: Father in heaven, we stand before you this morning just to say thank you for this privilege to be among our brothers and sisters. Father in heaven, we ask you to bless this supper, and we ask you to bless those who cannot be part of this supper. And next time you can baptize and become one of us. And we pray you, in the name of Jesus Christ. Amen.
2: Amen.
0: Amen. Amen. Now, separate and apart from the Lord's Supper is our collection, or our time to give. Now, being generous in giving is a common theme throughout the Bible. It encourages us to give willingly and cheerfully rather than out of obligation. When we share our blessings, we not only help others, but we also receive a sense of fulfillment. Now, our giving is not measured by how much we give, but our heart behind it. Where is the love? It's about offering what we have no matter how little, and trusting God will use our gifts for His divine purpose. Let's go before our Father in prayer. Holy Father and most generous God, for we know you are the greatest giver this world has ever known. Father, we thank you for all that we have. We know that you can just stretch out your hand and satisfy the desires of every living thing. That is how great your power is, Lord. We thank you. We ask that you put your blessing upon all that we are going to return to you. Though it be a small portion of what you give us, may your blessing be upon it. And we ask this in the greatest name ever spoken, in the name of Jesus. Amen.
2: Amen. Amen.
3: Amen.
2: Amen.
4: Amen.
5: Amen.
4: Brother Higgins, thank you very much. Thank you, all of you who participated this morning. Let me mention the contribution, okay? Those of you from the Middlesex, keep your contribution until next week. You double up when you go back home, okay? If that's going to be something extra if you put it in here. So if you put a check in for $100, you're not going to get it back. I'll make sure to that. You know? So what a blessing. You know, Brother Higgins, I had someone say to me a while back that I should limit my, not here, they're not here, that I should limit my sermons to 20 minutes. I said, that's just the introduction. You know? So like today, I like it. It was 20, 20, and 20. Great job. Thank you for all those who led singing and prayer. And we're going to have what we usually do, we'll have a closing prayer, and then we'll have a song. And then after that, we're going to kind of clean up here. We're going to go upstairs. Food's here. Pizza's here. We're going to have, I know there's pizza. I know there's a big salad, a regular salad, and a macaroni salad, because I know who made them. Okay. Anything else needs to be mentioned? There are a lot of things we need to be praying about. You know? And, you know, our battle is not against flesh and blood, but against the spiritual forces of wickedness. And so he, Brother Higgins, brought a lot of things to us today. You know, no soldier in active duty gets himself involved in the affairs of this life that he might please the one who enlisted him. Jesus enlisted us. We are in the Lord's army until we die. None of this 3 years stuff. Well, let me mention also, too, we had Ryan graduated, but there's a number here of young people from the Middlesex Church of Christ. One was in Mystic Valley. Mystic Valley School. I see Mystic Valley driving down 93 sometimes, so they have a school too, but we have a number who graduated from high school. They're going on to college. God bless you. If you're going to be in another state or whatever, make sure you go to a Church of Christ that it believes in the unity that Brother Higgins talked about.
0: Amen.
4: Okay, like I said, a lot of prayers needed. I know our brother DC is watching us. He can't be here, and others around the world. We're blessed to be around the world today. So if you're listening, before I finish, if you're listening and you've heard the gospel today, and you have not obeyed the gospel, if you're listening virtually, get in contact with the Church of Christ. If you're that interested, you can call us at 978-685-6995, and we can put you in touch with somebody. And so I'm not going to ask this morning who needs prayers. We all need prayer for our families, for our children, for our friends. Like Megan says, we have children. You know, we talked this morning in Bible class. We want to see our families. You see, we want to see our families that have this great citizenship in heaven. And that's a task today. It's not easy. Let's go to God and pray. Our Father who art in heaven, we are so thankful, Lord, for this wonderful time of worship that you've given us, for those of us who are joined together in unity to hear your word, Lord, to sing psalms and hymns, and Lord, to pluck the strings of our heart that we might make melody with our heart unto you in songs and hymns to one another. We're thankful for that. We're thankful that we've been able to partake, Lord, of the supper, of the bread, and of the fruit of the vine, and give of our means, and for the fellowship that we have with one another, for the word that was preached to us. And as we're going to be dismissed now, we ask, Lord, that you'll bless the food that we're about to eat, that you will use it for the nourishment of our bodies to continue to serve you. We're thankful, Lord, for all of your blessings. We are provided for from you for everything we have. We lack nothing, Lord. So we ask you continue to bless us. And most of all, as we always mention, we're thankful for Jesus for shedding his blood on the Calvary's cross, that we might have the forgiveness of sins and the promise of eternal life. In Jesus' name we pray. Amen. Amen.
2: 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This is song number 255. And remember that. Go home with that song in your mind and sing it all for the rest of your life.

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1: 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So I hope we can do that more often.
0: Amen.
1: All right. Thank you. Thank you.
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1: Happy Lord's Day, everybody. Good morning, good afternoon, and good evening to all of you Igniters, regardless of wherever you are around the world. We're blessed each one of you has stayed connected here to Ignite Radio, Thunder Kirk reporting. And that was the Lawrence Church of Christ there. And yeah, they had a little bit of technical difficulties, went a little bit longer. We are set, but you know, because today's potluck, we're running a minute behind, so it worked out to be perfect. We're going to go ahead right now and get connected into the auditorium. Our elder brother Ron is going to be leading us as Igniters, and away we be able is to go. So we got to do a plug. We got to unplug one thing, get another plug going, Igniters, and then after that, away we go. Hang on, everybody. We're doing this simultaneously.

0: It's hard to get our minds around because we're dealing with the infinite and we're finite. So it's hard for us to grasp an area in which we know so little about. So only my God has revealed to us. So in part one, anyway, some time was spent on two or three terms, actually, that are used in reference to God. One was the Hebrew word Elohim, which is a plural form of a word. So that in itself tells us something. We'll connect that in the book of Genesis with statements like, let us make man in our image, and so on. Certainly it seems to fit well with the idea of a plurality in the word Elohim as God. We learn that Elohim is a word that's used in reference to God, but not to Jehovah, God exclusively, not to the one true God, but it's also applied to heathen gods or idolatry. It's applied in a lot of ways and it is quite generally used. So not just in the way that we would see the word God used as in an exclusive way, it is used rather broadly. The second thing, the word we looked at was the word Jehovah or Yahweh, as most modern writers would now pronounce the word. In actual fact, that we don't really know how to pronounce it. And one of the reasons is that the Hebrew people felt that the word Jehovah, and incidentally, the word Jehovah means Lord, and it means God. It is used exclusively as the God, the only true God. And so here is an exclusive word, and we learned that in a brief little discussion last time in part one. So the importance of those two words, Elohim and Jehovah, were emphasized in the lesson. We spent some time looking at the idea of the triune idea of God, that God is three persons, yet they all are three persons that possess or are involved with the divine essence or qualities of what make up deity, and that is one, that is unified. And we're going to spend lesson two discussing that particular aspect of God, is the qualities that make for the unity that God is one God. And yet, that one God, that one essence, it is involved in three personalities. And so we'll spend some time in that in lesson two. I won't ask how many brought the lesson, but I think most of you turned it in. But anyway, that's okay. I think we have enough to go around in any case. We noticed in lesson 1-2 the subject of the Godhead. How many times does the Bible use the term and actually talk about Godhead? And what is the Godhead? One,
1: yeah.
0: Two, three.
2: Three times.
0: Three times, right? Acts 17, Romans 1 and verse 20, and Colossians 2:9. So those are the three times where the term Godhead is actually used, and it gives us some indication as to what Godhead is. just reading those verses quickly, for as much then as we are the offspring of God, we ought not to think that the Godhead, the divine nature in the New King James, the divine being in the New English Standard Version, that the Godhead is like unto gold or silver or stone graven by the art and man's device. So here the term Godhead or divinity is used. And so there was some discussion on that verse in Romans 1:20, for the invisible things of him from the creation of the world are clearly seen, being understood by the things that are made, even his eternal power and Godhead. So there we have the term again, divinity. In the ASV, divine nature, and in the English Standard Version, divine nature. So that they are without excuse, Paul says in Romans. So and here, that's the second time the Godhead is used. Third, in Colossians 2:9, for in him dwelleth all the fullness of the Godhead, or divinity again. Here, the word Godhead is from the Greek word theotes, which means deity, divinity, the fullness of deity, the power of deity. And this is a quotation. We won't bother with who it came from because we don't have those references to go to anyway, but they are could be pursued if one wanted to. This word emphasizes the totality of all that enters into the concept of the divine nature, which incidentally was a reality. The incarnate was in reality the incarnate Son of God. All that God is was embodied in Christ. And of course, when we go back to the Gospel of John, which we studied a while ago, John 1:1 is an interesting passage. In the beginning was the Word. The Word was with God, and the Word was God. That Word is Jesus Christ. Jesus is stated there to be God. So there's no argument about that. The only argument we might have is in reference to the Holy Spirit. And so what are the views concerning the Holy Spirit by some people? People can kind of get their head around the idea that God is a personality, right? You can even get their head around the idea that Jesus is a personality, particularly when he became incarnate, became flesh, and so on. He's a person, and we can see him as a person. What about the Holy Spirit? Is he a person? People have a little difficulty with that, and as you may well know, there are some religious folks who believe that all the Holy Spirit is a kind of a power or energy. It's like electricity, or it's like magnetism, or any kind of energy. The Holy Spirit is the power or the energy, but they don't see the Holy Spirit as a personality. And yet, when we read about the Bible, read from the scriptures indicate that the Holy Spirit is also and exhibits personality, just as Jesus does, and just as the Father or God the Father does. And so those are basically the things that we looked at in chapter 1. Now we're going to go to lesson 2. Start a lesson today. That's when time's going to get by in a hurry. So there is a lot of very good information on this particular part of God. So now we're looking not just at the idea that there are definitely, the Bible talks about three persons. They are distinct. The Father is not the Son. The Son is not the Holy Spirit. And all around the chain, they are all individuals, and yet they are one, according to the teaching of the scripture. So let's just start quickly on page 1 of part 2. The biblical word God first foremost refers to the divine nature, which includes the Father, the Son, and the Holy Spirit. And context must determine whether a particular member of the Godhead is meant. So what part of the Godhead and which person are you talking about? Well, the context should reveal that to us. In the last Harvester, we examined the Old Testament names for God, Elohim and Jehovah, and so on. So we have just a quick review here. It's interesting, the little exercise of logic that they have here concerning this subject in that introduction. And that was this: if the Bible teaches there is one God, and this is put forth as a question, if it does it? Yes, it does. And if the Father and the Son and the Holy Spirit are such are said to be God, and yet are distinct persons, then the conclusion would be that the Bible teaches that there are three distinct persons in one Godhead. Now, basically, this is a form of logic which is called a syllogism. It has a major premise, a minor premise, and a conclusion. So there's three parts to that argument. If the first two parts are correct, then the conclusion has to follow. And so the conclusion here is that there are three, and yet they are one, according to Bible teaching. If the Bible teaches there is one God, and if the Father and the Son and the Holy Spirit are each said to be God, and yet they are distinct persons, then the Bible teaches that there are three distinct persons, and so on. God's essence and attributes. Here we're getting into the subject, and this is deep, all right? You're going to find words and things here that you're going to have to get your mind wrapped around if you can. And again, let's just read it and see what we get out of it. Understanding the essence and attributes of God is necessary to understanding the Godhead, since each member of the Godhead is of the same divine nature. And I think that the key word there is same. What kind of nature? The same divine nature. It's not the idea that here are three personalities, and one has this part of the nature of God, and one has another part of the nature of God, and they all have all of the nature of the deity, the oneness. They have it all. Three persons, one essence as far as God is concerned. And incidentally, that's a quote from Thiessen. Thiessen is quoted here several times. He is a very scholarly individual and has written a number of documents and books and articles and so on. But anyway, it doesn't mean much to most of us. So if there were no essence, there could be no attributes. Humans are in a limited way like God's essence, in that we are spirit. Okay, the Bible certainly teaches John 4, for example, at the woman at the well. God is spirit, said Jesus. And they that worship him must worship him in spirit. So God is a spirit. Has anybody seen any spirits lately? Our old King James used to use the word ghost, right? The Holy Ghost, the Holy Spirit, right? Anybody seen a ghost lately? Spirit is really the idea. When we think of ghosts, we think of all kinds of things, but spirit. Anybody seen a spirit? No, you cannot see a spirit. So the attributes of God refer to the objective qualities that inhere in the substance or the essence. They denote the way in which God exists and operates. Now that's another quotation from Thiessen. That's heavy stuff. What does that couple of two or three sentences mean? Does it make any sense to you? Does it mean anything to you? I think we need to wrestle with statements like that a little bit. So the attributes of God refer to the objective qualities that inhere in the substance or essence. They denote the way in which God exists and operates. God's attributes can be categorized as moral and non-moral. Moral attributes are those that involve moral qualities such as holiness, love, justice, and so on. So there are two sides to this nature of God, this essence of the unity called God. All right. First, the moral attributes. Is God holy? How holy is he? The scriptures teach us that he's totally holy and righteous and so on. He cannot tolerate sin in any kind or description. He's pure and holy in his quality and essence and thinking and so on. So he certainly is holy. Does God exhibit love? God so loved the world that he gave, right? How much does God love? Well, that's a quality of this divine essence, is love. And does God exhibit justice? Is God fair and righteous in the way he metes out justice? Yes, he is. He's not partial. The Bible teaches a whole lot of things about that. So justice is a characteristic of God. And we could add a lot of other characteristics like that. This is the moral side of God. And the writer here suggests the idea that that is a part of the nature, this divine nature, that we can participate in. And not only can we participate in it, but God wants us to participate. He wants us to desire to be right, to be righteous, to do the right kind of things, to be moral, and all those words that we can use. He wants us to love, right? And we have the capacity to love, do we not, as human beings? Yes, of course we do. And we have the capacity to show justice. A lot of the lessons that we've been having lately, particularly on Friday night, have to do with dealing with our brother justly, fairly, right? Forgiving and all those kinds of things. So here is the moral side of God. That's one of his attributes. And he is that way regardless of circumstances. Now, sometimes we love because of circumstances. Sometimes we behave in various ways towards one another because of circumstances. God does not behave that way. God is always fair. God is always just. God loves not because of circumstances, because that's his very nature. You see? So he's different in that respect, but we can learn love. We can certainly exhibit, we have the capacity to love. And so the writer simply points out that this is one aspect of the divine essence that we can be involved in. Now, the second side that he talks about is the other qualities that we cannot participate in. What is God like? He's omniscient. He's omnipotent. And we use these various big words. We mean all-powerful, all-knowing, all-wise, ever-present, all those words. Can you be everywhere at the same time? No. Can you know everything? No, you can't. We have to keep learning, don't we? and we will never know everything this side of eternity. We have limitations as human beings. God has no limitations. And so we have, and he's everywhere at the same time. There are any number of scriptures that we could look at that teach those kinds of ideas. And those are qualities of deity. And we cannot participate in those. So, and of course, he gives a whole bunch of passages here. The non-moral attributes are those that do not involve moral qualities, such as omnipotence, omnipresence, and so on. Humans cannot be like God in these attributes. God's essence and attributes are so interwoven and related to each other that one cannot be totally considered in the absence of the other. So really, you can't separate these. They all go together hand in hand as being the nature of God. However, for the purpose of study, he's pointing out, we pull them apart. We look at each one. We look at the omnipotence. We look at the omnipresence. So we look at it individually. But really, as far as the Bible teaches, they are intertwined. They go together, and they really should not and cannot be separated. But for sake of study, we're doing this. We will consider each as distinct only for the purpose of this study, blah, blah, blah. The essence of God. As mentioned above, the essence of God refers to the substance that underlies all outward manifestations of God and that in which the qualities or attributes of God inhere. Now there again is a quotation, and there's a lot of heavy stuff in there. We really need to think about a statement like that a bit and see if there's something we derive out of that. Is that meaningful? The essence of God refers to the substance that underlies all outward manifestations of God. So what would an outward manifestation of God be? Would God appearing to Moses at the burning bush be an outward manifestation? There are a whole lot of manifestations, outward manifestations in the Bible. So God presents himself, but at the same time, the writer is going to point out the fact that none of us has seen God at any time. The Bible teaches that. No one has seen God. That's funny. Did Moses see something? Didn't he see someone? Didn't he confront God? Who shall I say is sending me? Tell him that I am that I am sent you, right? I am that I am is the statement that is made by the Lord. So let's go on a little bit. That in which the qualities and attributes of God in here. First, there are various attributes that he points out in this section. The first one is that God is spirit. John 4:24, 2 Corinthians 3. God is not physical. He's a spirit. And spirit does not have what? Flesh and bones. You can't see a spirit. We have flesh and bones, and we can see one another. We can touch one another. We have five senses by which we're aware of what's around us and who we are and so on. Spirit does not have flesh and bones. God is not like material things. And again, lots of quotes to back those statements up. Expressions that present God as having such things as hands, eyes, ears, nose, mouth, feet, on and on you can go. We talked about it a little bit, anthropomorphisms, which is a big word to get your tongue around. But anthropos means qualities that are human. Talk about humanity. So an anthropos is a man. Anthropomorphic language is to use language that talks about things that we don't know anything about. You've seen heaven lately? No. We haven't seen heaven. What's that going to be like? Well, God tries to tell us a little bit about what that's like. But how's he going to do it? He tries to do it by talking in language that we do understand, by talking about things that we do understand and making comparisons and saying, it's like this sort of, you know. That, those are anthropomorphism. So when the Bible talks about God seeing, literally God doesn't have eyes, but he sees. How much does he see? He sees everything, right? He's got pretty good vision, right? God hears, but he doesn't have literally any ears. But the Bible uses language like he did have ears, because we don't know anything about spirit. We haven't seen the spirit. What does God actually look like? No man has seen God at any time. We've seen manifestations of God, but we've never seen the true essence that we're trying to understand and talk about a little about in this subject. The very essence, that unity, that quality that makes God God. And there's two sides to it, the moral side and the non-moral side, and we're looking at the non-moral right now. As a spirit, God is invisible. Still part of point number one. No human has actually seen God, nor can see God. John 1:18, 1 Timothy 6:16. Passages that indicate people who saw God are figurative. In other words, the Bible is saying they saw something. They saw a manifestation, but they did not see the true essence that we're trying to describe and talk about and understand a little bit about. No one has seen that, period. The Bible says that no one has seen it, nor can see. Passages that indicate people saw God are figurative. Exodus 24, 9 through 11. These are passages that it would be good to spend time to read. It was not the essence of God which was seen, but the visual representation of God. So God has represented himself visually in various ways historically throughout history. To illustrate, he says, can a person actually see his own face in the mirror? So when you look at the mirror, is that your face? Or is that a reflection of your face? Well, it's a reflection. If you tried to touch that, you wouldn't feel anything because it's not your face. If you touch this, you do feel it because that is your face. So he's just using this as an illustration. And humans could see manifestations of God when they were embodied in physical forms, such as angels. Has God ever appeared as an angel? I guess he has. That's a manifestation. Is God an angel? No, he's not. In fact, what is an angel? What is a human being? Where did we come from? God made us, right? We are created beings. Where did the angels come from? God made them. They're created beings. God cannot, pardon me, I'm off center, a little off balance. God created human beings, he created angels, and while God can take on the form of a human being, he can take on the form of an angel, and in fact, God can also take on the form of a jackass. Now, I use that politely, a donkey. Did God ever do that? Did he cause a donkey to talk like a human being? What I'm saying is God can manifest himself in various forms. So we can also see manifestations of God in the sense of seeing his works, right? Is there a God? What's he like? The heavens declare the glory of God, and the firmament showeth his handiwork. Psalm 19, right? Day unto day others preach, and there is no language where the voice is not heard of what we see around us and what God has made. It says God. Everywhere we look says God. It's not an accident.
1: There was a song we used to sing, "Have you seen Jesus, my Lord? He's here in plain view." Talks about the ocean and all the different things.
0: Right. So that's the very point being made here, isn't it? So when you look around us, that should tell us something. Now, for some, it does, and for some, it doesn't. They can look at it and, you know, they see nothing divine about anything. They'll explain it or try to explain it in any way but the idea of a divine creator. But the fact of the matter is, common sense in what we see tells us we're no accident. The world is no accident. And science and whatever you have is learning more and more all the time. And I guess some of them are getting further away from God and some of them are getting closer. Right? Look around you. See what you see. Seeing his works. And so there's a bunch of passages here. Since God is spirit, God is not subject to physical limitations. So, right, let's look at that for a minute. We have limitations, don't we? We can only work so long and then we have to what? We have to rest. We have limitations. Now, we push to the extreme sometimes, but the fact of the matter is we're limited. In any number of ways, we have limitations. God doesn't have limitations. The second point he makes is that not only is God spirit, but God is also personality. While we have personality with a physical body, God has personality without having a physical body. Some personality traits of God include, and he lists a whole bunch of things here, self-awareness. I am that I am. Does God know he exists? Yes. When did you get on the scene, Lord? I've always existed. I am that I am. I have always existed. I have no starting point. I have no finishing point. God is eternal. We don't understand that because that's not the way we're constituted, is it? We have a beginning and we have an end. God is infinite. We are finite. And so it's important that we see it. God is personality. Without having a physical body, God has personality. Some personality traits of God include self-awareness. 2, intellect. God knows. How does he know? It suggests mind, again, going back to anthropomorphism. Does God have this thing that we call a brain? Does he have a brain? If you're using anthropomorphic language, you would probably think about having a brain and so on. But God reasons and thinks God knows. Genesis 18:19 and Acts 15:18. The capacity to love. John 3:16. God so loved. We noticed that a moment ago. And other passages that could be looked at. The capacity to be sorrowful. Any examples of God being sorry or sad? Many. You can go back into the Old Testament and find where God over and again is upset because of what people are doing and so on. And he's sorrowful. God experiences that kind of, he has the capacity to be so, or Genesis 6:6 is suggested, the capacity to be angry. Can God be angry? Does it ever say he is angry? I think it does. There have been times when God's pretty upset, angry. Now, in fact, when the Bible talks about us being angry, is that bad? Let not the sun go down on your what? Wrath. It didn't say don't get mad. Solve the problem. Deal with the issue is what the Bible teaches, doesn't it? It doesn't say you absolutely can't get upset. There are times when we should get upset. We should get angry. But then we need, how do we react to our anger? What do we do with it? That's the important thing. God has the capacity to be angry. He has the capacity for jealousy. I am a jealous God. Visiting judgments on the generations of the third and fourth generation. Bible teaches, right? The ability to be compassionate. Psalm 11:4. Can God be compassionate? Does he feel these kinds of emotions like we do? Well, apparently he does. These traits are impossible for non-personal beings. What the writer is saying, God is a spirit. We can't see a spirit, right? We don't know what a spirit looks like. But this spirit being has the capacity in Bible language of personality. Just because he's a spirit doesn't mean he doesn't have personality. This is the point he's making. God is a person. He is expressed in the scriptures as a personality. As personality, God obviously lives. There cannot be personality without a life, right? We have personalities, and our personality is connected, of course, with the body in which we dwell.

0: the little egg, and something happened to it, and and boom, there was an explosion or whatever, and voila, here we are, right? Interesting stuff, but it's a bunch of hoodoo. Hoodoo, whatever the word is there, it's not true, right? And someday I was reading something about, some of you will know the preacher that a few years ago was among our college students. So one day he was teaching on the subject of millennialism, and he was asked, what is millennialism? Here's the way he explained it. He says, pre means before, mill equals 1,000, and ism means it ain't so. That's right. It ain't so. And that's why sometimes we have to talk about it, because it ain't so. But it's also interesting to note that that very theory or idea has been adopted by 95% of what is called the religious world, as far as the Christian religious world is so called. 95%. Wow, did you ever think it was that high? There's a lot of folks out there believe that story in one way or another. So did some of the Jews, as a matter of fact. But that's another story we're going to look at. So anyway, personality means that there has to be life. And so this life is not just an energy or a force. It is a life. There cannot be personality. Energy doesn't have personality. You ever get stung lately by touching the wrong wire? Zap, right? That's energy. Does it have personality? There's no personality about electricity. It certainly is energy. God is more than just force or energy. God is a person, and he lives. Thirdly, God is self-evident. This is rather interesting. John said that God is light, 1 John 1:5. In what way is God light? Light is self-revealing. So also is God. Just as the evidence of light is plain and undeniable, so this morning, at a certain time, the sun started to come over the eastern side of the world, and light, the sky started to light up. What is light? Well, light is self-evident. It is what it is, right? And you don't have to have any evidence to prove it. It's there. Light is light. Are we out of time, brother?
1: We are.
0: Here we go again. Just as the evidence of light is plain and undeniable, God's existence is plain and undeniable. Thus, the question, where did God come from, is irrelevant. Why is that question irrelevant? Where did God come from? If he's self-existing, if he's eternal, no beginning and no end, what relevancy does that question have? None at all. God exists. And so his existence is self-explanatory. God is the uncaused cause. Someone put it that way. The uncaused cause. God is not dependent on some cause to begin, because he always has been. He always will be. There never will be any change to those circumstances. God is, and he's eternal. We have to leave it there, but we're getting it. We came through. There's some heavy stuff here. If you want to keep this, keep it. If you want to have it here next time and just finishing up. You can turn it in, you'll get it back. There's some stuff in here, and certainly you've got your little diagram there, which points out the fact that neither the Father, the Son, or the Holy Spirit are the other person. They're distinct, and yet they all possess the divine essence, which is the one God in the center of this triangle. And that's about the best description that I know of that we have of God. All, and as we pointed out before, all of our attempts to explain or define or illustrate the oneness of God and yet the three personalities fall short of really doing the job very well. But this is the best that we can do, and it makes some sense. At least it shows that we're not talking about the same thing.

All right, everybody. Sorry about that. We are just getting everything situated. Igniters coming up here in about 5 minutes or less than 5 minutes. We're going to get into our main worship service here on Ignite Radio. So we're going to get one song in, Igniters, and then we're coming back to get into it. It's our teenagers and young Timothys that are going to be running the worship service today, and we're pretty excited about that. So, yeah. Getting everything prepared and situated, and I definitely look forward to this every third Sunday. Our young Timothys and our next generation teens get to run the program. So looking forward to it, Igniters. Looking forward to it. Hope all of you will as well. This is Thunderkirk reporting live here. One song, we're coming back.

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0: Your parents have seen you through all stages of your life. They teach you how to live life, and most importantly, they show you how to live life through their actions. In the same way, we have a Heavenly Father that has shown us how to live our lives as Christians. The Bible gives us the instructions to life, and Jesus showed us through his actions how to live life. In a lot of ways, Jesus and our parents share a lot of similarities. They care for us, support us in different ways, and discipline us, not because they want to abuse power, but because they love us. Our topic for this month's Timothy Sunday revolves around honoring parents. Honoring your parents is not only the right thing to do, but is also what God commands us. Ephesians chapter 6, verses 1 to 2 reads, "Children, obey your parents in the Lord, for this is right. Honor your father and mother, which is the first commandment with a promise." With that being said, let's now give praise to our God.
1: Good morning, church. Please, can we all rise to sing to our Heavenly Father? We'll be singing hymn number three. Hallelujah, praise Jehovah.

0: Let's now have our opening prayer.
1: Let's all pray together. Our Heavenly Father, we are so thankful, Lord, that you've given us this day of the week, this first day, and a beautiful day it is, to come together as your body of people here in this city, to worship you, to give honor to your name, for you are worthy of our praise. Father, we are so thankful for all the blessings you've given us, for the guidance and for the strength that you provided us this past week, for helping us to grow in our faith. Father, as we continue to follow in the steps of our Lord and Savior Jesus, who loved us so much that he gave his life for our sins. Father, we at this time pray for those who are sick. We are glad to see our brother Meredith here, but we pray, Father, that you will bless him as he continues with his treatments. Father, we also pray for Sister Christine, for Sister Kumja, and for Sister Marianne. Sister Belinda is also in our prayer. And we also lift up to you, Sister Jacqueline. Lord, we pray for our Sister Michelle Zhao as well for her pregnancy, Lord. Lord, we pray for Thomas, Nina, and Eva as well as they plan to move to New Brunswick. We pray that you'll be with them as a family, guide and strengthen them as they start this new chapter in their lives. We continue to pray for the immigration situation of our brothers and sisters as well, Evelyn, Sarah, Roman and Michelle, the Murdad family, Tristan and family as well. We pray for our new members, Father. We ask that you bless John, Parm, and Bav as they grow and as they follow Jesus as we do. Father, we ask that you help them as they continue this journey with us. May we be an encouragement to each other, Lord. And now, Father, we pray that you will guide us as we continue to praise your name and continue to learn about your word and continue to be more like Jesus, Father, for that is your goal for us, to transform us into the image of your Son, as your word says. Thank you, Lord, for being with us today, and we have the assurance of your word that when we gather ourselves in your name, you are here in our midst. We ask now that you forgive us our sins, in Jesus' name. Amen.
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to prepare our minds, ourselves for the communion. So we're going to read, sing hymn 332, Lead Me to Calvary.

Now we're going to sing Jesus Keep Me Near the Cross, 383. 382, rather. Well, let me see. Why did my Savior come to earth?

0: When Jesus sat down with his disciples for the famous Last Supper, we all understand that this was their Passover feast. To refresh everyone's memory, for the reason Israelites wanted to celebrate Passover and that it was named so because the angel of death passed over the houses of Israelites while destroying the firstborn of Egypt. The key feature is this. The signal any house, any given house was to have to be passed over, there had to be blood on the doorposts and lintels. Note that this is the salvation from death for Israelites that was not achieved by merit or by being born in the right family or by achievement. It was simply a matter of just obedience. If we believed the Lord would deliver and so in and said so in visible terms as he prescribed, we would be passed over in death. I'm sure it seemed silly to some, and some would have said, who is going to clean up that mess? But it was that it was their visible demonstration of their faith in the one true living God. And the Lord's Supper is a visible demonstration of our faith. To people outside, it might seem like it's a crazy ritual where we eat the body and drink the blood of Christ, a man God. But it's not just that. This is an act of obedience. Passover involved sacrifice. A young lamb in perfect condition was slaughtered to be provided for the blood on the doorposts. A perfect sacrifice was required, and that is Jesus for us, our perfect lamb. By his blood, we are passed over in eternal death. So we honor Jesus by obeying his commandment, as he says, take, eat, this is my body which was broken for you. Do this in remembrance of me. This cup is the new covenant in my blood. This do as often as you drink. Drink it in remembrance of me. Let us pray for the bread.
1: Dear Lord, we glorify you for your unfailing love and mercy, Lord. Your love reaches beyond our failures and was perfectly revealed through us, to us through Jesus, who gave himself for us. Lord, we confess that there are times when our love grows weak. We allow pride, impatience, and selfishness to guide our hearts instead of Christ-like love. Please forgive us and renew us through our grace, Lord, through your grace. Thank you for the body of Jesus, Lord, broken for us in the greatest act of love the world has ever known. Thank you that through his sacrifice we can have forgiveness, hope, and fellowship with you. As we partake of this bread, help us remember the depth of Christ's love. Fill our hearts with compassion, kindness, and unity. Teach us not to love one another sincerely, to love one another sincerely, and reflect your love in everything we do. In Jesus' name, amen.

Let's pray for the wine. Dear God, thank you for this day. Thank you for bringing us all here safely to worship you and learn your word. I pray for the wine that represents Jesus' blood that was shed on the cross for all mankind. I pray that we take this cup in a sacred and holy manner and remember what our God has done for us so that we may have eternal life with him. I pray you bless our bodies and this cup. In Jesus' name, amen.

0: As Christians, we acknowledge that our heavenly and worldly material blessings come from God. And at this time, we give back to the Lord cheerfully and to our own capacity. You can either e-transfer to the email, or there's a drop-in box at the foyer. So let us pray for the offering. Dear Father, thank you for this wonderful gathering and bringing us together, Lord. At this time, we ask you that you open our hearts to give back cheerfully to your work, and that the funding will go to the upkeeping of the building and for the community to have this church as a blessing where we spread your word, Lord. In Jesus' name we pray. Amen.
1: As we prepare for the sermon, like it was said earlier, it's going to be on parents, on the role they play in our families. So we're going to sing 290, where we pray and hope that Jesus' love is going to, and his life is going to reflect in our families, and also keep us united as the Father, the Son, and the Spirit are being united as one. Hymn 290, Shine Jesus, Shine.

0: Good morning, church. I think we have a full house today. Every pew is filled. So today, the focus of our lessons will be on parents. It was Mother's Day last week, and so this month we ought to have some lessons dedicated to them. Yeah. Turn it up.
1: Sorry.
0: That's okay.
1: Go ahead.
0: So for me, this lesson was kind of hard to make, to be honest. You all know what writer's block is? Well, I had it pretty bad this time around. I felt stuck trying to come up with a decent lesson, one that would be creative and inspiring for all of you. Sometimes it's hard to find that flow ideas when most of your time throughout the weeks is spent working or resting from that work. It can be challenging to make time for the more meaningful things in life. But the good thing is that God gave all of us extraordinary minds capable of creativity and intelligence. Sometimes the hardest part is chipping away at that mental block, kind of like a plug for the mind, until it breaks away and all the streams of ideas finally starts to flow naturally and it keeps coming out. And maybe some of you share a similar experience. Anyways, today I want to talk about parents and children and their role in family, and of course, bigger picture-wise, their role in society as a whole. But first, let's do an interactive activity together. I want everyone to hold their hands like this, but keep it down for now first. Yeah, keep it down. With a show of hands, so this is 0, and this is 10, how much of who you are today is the result of your parents' influence? All right, so good influence, bad influence. So 0 means that they have you feel like they have no influence on you. Who you are now has nothing to do with them. And then 10 means everything about who you are today is a result of their influence on you, whether it's influence from the things that they said, or their behavior, or the way they made decisions. So ignore genetics, by the way. So think about it first, and then raise your hands when I say go, okay? Okay, let's see it. How much of who you are do you think is a result of the influence of your parents? Oh, we have 10, I'm surprised. Okay, I didn't think we'd get any 10s. Lots of 9s? Actually, there's a lot of 10s. I'm actually really surprised. 8, okay. I didn't see any below 5. Was there any below 5? A few. Okay, that's really surprising. Okay, put your hands down. I want to gauge the room to see if there was like a general consensus. But I also want you all to stop and think about your parents and the impact that they have had on you when you were younger, and whether that impact had lasted within you all the way to this day. So it seems like it did. So that's good. Some of us have been fortunate enough to have wonderful relationships with our parents, where it's easy to feel the love and you feel connected with them. Some of us may have had difficult relationships with our parents, too much of each other in the form of arguments and punishments, and the house felt like it was full of conflict. Or maybe we had too little of each other because they were too busy and you couldn't really find that emotional connection. This world is a broken world, we know that, and no job is ever done perfectly because we as human beings are so flawed. But when it comes to family, whether it is a rocky ride, or smooth sailing, parents and children both have roles to play, and these roles are given by God. We know of roles given by husbands and husbands to their wives, and vice versa. There is a structure in the relationship between a married couple, and that is on purpose, designed by God. The same goes for the structure of Christ being the head of every man, and the man being the head of the woman. There is structure between Christ and the church, Christ being the head and the church being the body. and each person within that body having a role to play. Their structure of the Godhead between the Father, Son, and the Holy Spirit. And so the orderly structure of relationships is designed by God, and it is on purpose, and it is good, and we need to acknowledge that and respect that. Respecting the role of our parents is very important, so important that it is one of the Ten Commandments. You can read it in Exodus 20. It says that, "Honor your father and your mother, that your days may be long in the land that the Lord your God is giving you." It is there alongside other commands about stealing or lying, murder, or worshiping no one except God. And so, evidently, it must be quite important. And that is because family is no small deal. God emphasizes the importance of roles in families because it is the foundation of healthy relationships and a healthy society as a whole. Many months ago, the Wednesday Bible Night study group was studying character development as a Christian. And in the study book, the author wrote this: "When both parents and children place God first before all things and thus maintain their God-ordained functions and positions in the family, then the family becomes a truly happy environment on earth. The center of any community is the family. Good families produce good citizens for every community. In order to build great families, husbands and wives and fathers and mothers must develop parental skills that lead to the establishment and maintenance of healthy family living. Any nation that seeks to be united on the foundation of moral living must first encourage the development of solid family structures within society." And so I think there's a lot of truth to these statements. Nations are made up by society. Society is made up of people and shaped by people, and the people are often first shaped in their homes. The center of any community is the family, and if the families of a community do not have healthy relationships, then the community will not, and then the nation will not. Family is no small deal. They can make society better if the roles are respected and relationships are healthy. And so, in recognizing the importance of family to ourselves and society, God commands that we honor our fathers and our mothers. In Ephesians 6, 1-3, Paul quotes the commandment again. He says, "Children, obey your parents in the Lord, for this is right. Honor your father and mother, which is the first commandment with a promise, so that it may go well with you and that you may enjoy long life on the earth." And notice here that Paul does not say, obey them because they are always right, but rather he says, for this is right. And so honoring our parents does not mean pretending that they are perfect. They cannot be perfect, nor can you be a perfect child. In fact, the Bible is filled with examples of broken families, sinful parents, and rebellious children. Some of the great people mentioned in the Bible come from difficult family dynamics. Honoring your parents involves first acknowledging their role is appointed by God, and that they are there to guide you. They will feel honored when you respect their role this way and recognize what they have done for you. And of course, it should go without saying that you should not go against God's words when you honor your parents. In Matthew 15, some Pharisees asked Jesus, "Why do your disciples break the tradition of washing your hands before eating?" To which Jesus replies, "Why do you break the command of God for the sake of your tradition? For God said, 'Honor your father and mother,' and anyone who curses their father and mother is to be put to death. But you say that if anyone declares that what might have been used to help their father and mother is instead devoted to God, they are not to honor their father or mother with it. Thus, you nullify the word of God for the sake of your tradition." And so here the Pharisees, they were putting God, they were disrespecting their father and mother all the while trying to please God. And so in this example, the Pharisees dishonor their parents by honoring God, but we shouldn't do it the other way around either. We should not dishonor God in order to honor our parents. An example from the Bible that summarizes these points is the relationship between Saul and David. Saul was the first king of Israel who became jealous and violent towards David, whom he knew would take his place as the next king. Saul tried to kill David many times, but he was unsuccessful. David had many opportunities to kill Saul, yet he did not. Why? Because David respected the position God had given Saul as king. David said, "The Lord forbid that I should do such a thing to my master, the Lord's anointed, or lay my hand on him, for he is the anointed of the Lord." And so I know this may not be the most ideal example when we try to compare the relationship between parent and child, but the point is that honoring parents doesn't mean approving of everything that they do, because parents are not perfect. It doesn't mean that we are to call acts of evil good or to violate God's commandments in order to show respect, but rather, as we have emphasized, part of it involves respecting their role and staying obedient to God. If honoring parents ever requires sinning against God, then we know that is wrong, and we know that we must obey God first. At the start of this lesson, I had asked you all, how much of who you are now is a result of your parents' influence? I wonder what it was for each of you that carried on with you as a child all the way until now. For me, anyways, I think what has lasted throughout the years to this day for me is, and it continues to be reinforced every day, is their values, what they consider important in life. I think it is the accumulation of all of their lectures, their reasons for getting upset, the things that they sacrificed time and money for, the way they spoke and behaved. I don't remember the specifics, but they all pointed towards what they found important in life. And I have tried to keep those values myself. Things such as loyalty or family, selflessness, and God. At the time, I did not notice these values myself. At the time, in fact, as a kid, I remember telling myself that when I grew up, I would never want to be like my parents at all. Because they were so strict and, you know, they spanked us all the time. But to love your child, we know, is to discipline them, right? Proverbs 13:24 says, "Whoever spares the rod hates their children, but the one who loves their children is careful to discipline them." And I think that when I eventually become a dad to my kids, I'll be more similar to my dad than I would have expected many years ago. And so our personalities are different, but those values he expressed, I will keep. And so the point is that as parents, your value, what you value, is very evident in what you do. Kids are smart, and they can actually pick up on that. And so if kids can understand what you truly value, what better values to keep than the things that God deems good and important, so that they can also emulate that as well. So we all have roles to play. Children, you have to honor your parents, not because they are perfect, but because God has given them that role, and it is a role worthy of respect. We know that it's not easy to be parents. But as parents, you also have a role to play. You have to live in a way that points your children toward what is good and godly, because the values you live out today may stay with them for the rest of their lives. And so let's all strive to honor God within our families and fulfill those roles that he has given us. Thank you.

Thank you, John, for the lesson. That was really good. And I like what he did with the survey so we could see, you know, what everyone's dispositions are. So I'm also going to talk about family. And I think, first of all, it's amazing to be here in the presence of the family of God. It's, you know, we have this family here, and it's not just our own families, but God has given us this whole new family that cares for us and actually is a way that God used to redeem his people, right? And so I think family is really at the heart of who God is, because it's through families that God used families to carry through his plan of salvation through the Old Testament until now. And so when we look at the people around us, we see every nation blessed by the family of Abraham through what God promised him. And so it is a miracle what we're seeing right here before us from every nation we all gather here. And so, you know, we're a

the son of Enoch. And eventually he says, the son of Seth, the son of Adam, the son of God. And I think that hits me, right? The son of God. Adam is the son of God. Because for me, it's applied to Adam, right? Adam is a human being just like us. So if it's like, if Adam can be the son of God, that means that we can also be the sons of God, the daughters of God. And that it means that God's promise didn't fail. God worked through history, through families, carrying down his teachings and all these things that, you know, John talked about, you know, bringing up people in the ways they should go, all the way to Jesus, who is, you know, the family man, right? He's he's the son who brings us all into the family of God. And so I think that's, you know, really powerful. And so, you know, so the gospel, right, is tied with family. Family is the vehicle that God used to save us. Jesus is the sacrifice that God uses as the sacrifice that reconciles lost children to their father, you know, as John did last week as well, you know, the prodigal son. God is the father who waits on the doorsteps, waiting for his children to come back. And then when he sees them, he runs towards them and he embraces them and then throws them a party, right? He's a great dad. So I wonder what Adam felt like when God first created him. Because as I was meditating through this theme, you know, I just felt this image where, you know, God breathes life into Adam. And then Adam opens his eyes, and what he sees is he sees light. He sees light pouring in. I'm sure none of us remember exactly, you know, what it was like to be born. You know, I don't think anyone remembers that. There's some people maybe do. But when Adam opened his eyes and he saw his maker, you know, that must have been a wonderful thing. And so then what did God do, right? He breathed life into him. And I think that's what families should be for. Families are a space in which we breathe life into one another, just like God breathes life into the life of Adam. And so, you know, I'm sure there are parents here who remember what it was like to see the joy of a baby, you know, coming into existence and seeing that this was truly a miracle of life. And also just knowing that, you know, the wonder of how this baby would grow up in the world, you know, probably thinking about, oh, maybe the thing about, oh, when they become teens, we're going to have some fights, etc. But, you know, in the end, they're your family. They're part of yours and they belong to you. And you know, when in our families, I think that's the place where we glimpse into the heart of God. You know, we see from God's perspective as parents, you know, the love of children, and from children, the value and the worth of parents. And so I think what's interesting is also John's survey, because we live in the Western society here, right? We have our society teaches us to be individualistic. It teaches us to make our own dreams and be our own person. And so to see that all those hands go up with the eights and the nines, I think that, you know, it's a blessing. And no doubt that's also probably due to our faith and our upbringing. And also a lot of us are from more traditional cultures. But yeah, like in the West, we see, you know, the family being kind of shunted to the side. We see the family being relegated to the back burners. We see no-fault divorce. We see sexual immorality, you know, just go rampant. And so that's not what God envisioned for the family. And that's not how the Israelites saw family, right? Family was integral for them. It was a way for God to carry through his teachings to the next generation. And so, you know, families are where we're being built. It can also be where we're being torn down. And that's, you know, that's the sad part about it. And that's just because of sin. That's because we live in a broken world. And we, you know, I want to recognize that not everyone has these experiences with their families that they should. And so the good news is that God redeems every part of creation, and his heart is so close to the family. God redeems family in the end. And so, you know, this is the place where we should thrive, and this is the place where God works through us, right? And we all are impacted by our family. I can think of the times where my dad did Bible study with me at night. You know, that might be a small thing back then, but that was a big thing. And when we first moved to Canada, my uncle's family took us in,
And they were our family.

0: And these moments, they truly do mean a lot. And they're the ways that God provides and acts through the people around us to serve us and to show us a glimpse of what he's like. And what about Brother Ron's preaching? Every week he would go up and preach. It would go into our heads, right? Sometimes we don't remember what he's saying because, it's hard to remember sermons sometimes. But, you know, every word, you know, it impacts us. And it's all, and these opportunities to grow for us, you know, us coming to the front to Timothy Sunday, these are all opportunities given by the family here for us to thrive and grow. And I think that's really, really powerful. So Deuteronomy 6:4 is the Shema. It's the foundational confession for the Jews. And what does it say there? It says, "Hear, O Israel, the Lord our God, the Lord is one." And then if you go down a few verses later, it says, These words I command you today shall be on your heart. You shall teach them diligently to your children and shall talk of them when you sit in your house and when you walk by the way, when you lie down and when you rise. And so God is saying the family is the place where the God talk is supposed to be. We're supposed to be talking about God all the time. The family is a sanctuary. It's holy. It's a place where we're given the breath of life, so as to say. And so the family was foundational for bringing God's plan of salvation. The arrows in the hands of a warrior are children born in one's youth. You know, I'm not a parent, but I can imagine if you have good children, the joy that you'd have in that, right? And just it describes them as the arrows in the hands of a warrior, right? They will not be put to shame when they contend with their opponents in court. It's also their children's responsibility to honor their parents. The fifth commandment, the Jews call a hinge commandment because the first four commandments are obligations to God, but the last five are obligations to man. So it's kind of this hinge where we honor our parents, we honor God as well. So another thing is also interesting was in an article I read, it was a rabbinic passage that goes like, a man should spend less than his means on food, up to his means on clothes, but beyond his means in honoring his wife and children because they are dependent on him. So honor goes always, you know. It's not only to your parents, it's to your family. It goes from parents even to the children. You know, it entails respecting people for the roles that they have in our lives, like John mentioned. And it should be appreciating them because they play those roles and also trying our best to enable them to do the roles, you know, helping out if your wife needs help with chores, etc., respecting your husband, giving him encouragement. These are ways that we respect and honor one another and also honor God. And especially when it's tough, the toughest to show this respect, right? That's when I think we should try to posture our heart with an attitude towards God that says, you know, this is for you, God, right? Because God is at the top. We have to get our priorities right. And so this family is where God steers his people from sinning against him. For example, in Psalm 78, it says, he established a testimony in Jacob, right? The Abrahamic covenant, appointed a law in Israel, and which he commanded our fathers to teach to their children, then to the next generation that might know them, that children yet unborn and arise and tell them to their children, so that they should set their hope in God and not forget the works of God and not forget the works of, but keep his commandments, that they should not be like their fathers, a stubborn and rebellious generation, a generation whose heart was not steadfast, whose spirit was not faithful to God. And so the family unit is important. How will the nations be, how will God be proclaimed to the nations? It's through the family of Abraham, through Israel, and now it's through the family of God, the church. And we have examples in the Old Testament of David, David, the man after God's own heart. But he didn't do so well in certain things, you know. A lot of things that mattered, he didn't do well because he committed adultery and then murder in his affair with Bathsheba. So while he did love the Lord, his sin came with consequences. Because of his own sin, he was probably reluctant to discipline the sin of his own children. And because of that, you know, probably played a big factor on why Absalom went and staged a coup against his own father. And also, his lack of restraint in having many wives probably was a message to Solomon that it's okay to have multiple wives. And Solomon ended up being the person, the king with the most wives in the Old Testament. And so it's important how the family works and how the family transmits God's commandments and his laws. But also I think something that I want us to really focus on is just appreciating family's role. Like when I read this passage in 1 Chronicles 29, it talks about how David passes the buck to Solomon. He says, David wants to do something great for God. He wants to build this house. He wants to build this temple where God can stay. And God is really pleased with that. But because David shed a lot of blood, God says, you're a warrior. I can't have you build my temple. But it will be your son Solomon who will build this house for me. But David recognizes my son is inexperienced. He wants to, and he helps him. He says he gets all the materials and prepares them for Solomon, and he also gives him the plans to the building. And I think I think that was really powerful to me, because family just puts so much family is so important to us in preparing us and equipping us, that I think this is a great illustration of how families can work together to participate in the work of God. Parents just provisioning, preparing their children for when it's their turn. They both share in the joy of doing the work of the Lord and honoring one another, sharing God's goodness and, sharing his graciousness to the next generation. And so families are carried out, albeit imperfectly, but it's within God's perfect and sovereign reign that these families go through. And from Adam to Abraham, and then finally, and God's covenant with Abraham, and then finally to Jesus, who is the Son of God, and who would, again, as I mentioned, reconcile separated children, which is us, from God the Father. I just ask us to look, deep into our own lives, and just to see really where God is speaking to you about the people that are important to you. It doesn't have to be your family, but it could also be people who spoke life into you as you grew up, people who impacted you dearly. And, this is not because we have broken families, we have, divorces, we have infidel and all these things, that breaks God's heart. But it's in God's heart to restore families. That's why he sent his son on the cross, right? He sent his son to restore families. He wants his children to be reconciled with him, right? It's his heart, again, it's his heart as a father that he stayed on that porch waiting for us to come back. It's his heart as a father that led him to throw this party for his son who didn't deserve it. And so God has redeemed family in the New Testament, because becoming children of God isn't dependent on, blood or being circumcised in Abraham, but it's through, circumcising our hearts, believing in Jesus, believing in God's grace through that sacrifice, that we can join God's family. And that's what this is. Jesus Christ is the reconciler of families, and we have that family right here. So no matter, who you are right now and what situation you're in, whether you have a good family or bad family background, we have brothers and sisters that pour into us, and we pour into each other. And we all are trying to serve God with a like mind. And I just want us to have this sense of appreciation, this heart posture of just appreciating what others have done for us and what God has done through others and by those who he has placed in our lives. Those who have families that are hard, I encourage you just pray for them, because, I've heard from a missionary, God may split families to the gospel, but God's heart is to reconcile families. The Philippians jailer, whole family was reconciled. The Jews' conception of family wasn't to separate people. It was by the family unit that a lot of people became Christians through family. And so, we pray for our families, our physical families. We reach out to them. We try to represent God through our hearts and our actions, through being the first one that reaches out, the first one that loves, in hopes that our families will also come to know God. And so, and then turn your focus on those who poured into you. You know, honor them the best way you know how, reaching out for a meal or just listening to them talk, and also just maybe praying for them, and also acts of appreciation, gifts, and so on. Just remember when it gets difficult that giving parents honor is not only honoring for men, right? It's honoring for it's a way for you to honor God, our Maker. And, you know, God never betrays us. And so he is worthy of our respect and honor. And so I just want to conclude to say that, you know, I appreciate the church family. I appreciate every person that has poured into me, you know, and we've all done them, and we've all poured into each other. And I just want to honor you guys and tell you that I honor you and I love you all. So thank you.
1: Yeah, great lessons. So is there anything like a perfect family in the world? Even though some of us kind of give 10, at times we probably had conflicts with our parents or with our siblings, and but we have a perfect God. And even Jesus Christ in Matthew 7, from 8 to 11, he says, anyone who seeks or asks receives. And he even said in 9, which one of you, if his son asks him for bread, will give him a stone? So even in our imperfections, we still get to show love to our children. And he went on to say, or if he asks for a fish, we give him a serpent. Then if then you who are evil, so we filled with evil, we know how to give good gifts to our children. So know how much more your Father who is in heaven give good things to those who ask him. So even as we strive to be good parents, we can ask God to help us. And also as we keep praying for unity, as in the Trinity, we also pray that God will hear and answer our prayers. Let us rise to sing our closing hymn, God is So Good, hymn 83.

Let's pray. Heavenly Father, thank you for this time of worship, fellowship, and encouragement. Thank you for your presence among us and for speaking to our hearts through your word. As we leave this gathering, help us to walk in faith, love, and obedience to each day. Strengthen us to be a light to others and to reflect the grace of our Lord Jesus Christ in all we do. Protect and guide every family represented here and fill us with your peace and joy. May the grace of the Lord Jesus Christ, the love of God, and the fellowship of the Holy Spirit be with us all, now and always. In Jesus' name we pray. Amen. Amen.

0: 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Why the Surrey Church of Christ?
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6: And Igniters, that was our worship services here at the Surrey Church of Christ, a better place to be. Our young brethren, our teenagers, our college brethren, boy, Igniters, and what a couple of great studies that we had there from Brother John. You know, Brother John does our ministry minute, as well as on top of that, Brother Kenny, who will be heading to Bible College, Igniters. Yes, Bible College here shortly. And amen to that. God accepted. And so that was Brother Kenny that you were just listening to there at the second part. Heading to Bible College. So there you go. And we're excited about that. And we're going to continue to be able to pray for him as well. And amen to that. Amen to that. Coming up here, Igniters, in about 38 minutes from now, will be our good friend, Brother Paul Cockwell. We're going to grab some food because it's Fellowship Potluck Day today, and we're going to go ahead and get into that. So, Igniters, for all of you, hey, why don't we get into a little bit of a cappella music here on Ignite Radio. Happy Lord's Day goes to every single one of you. This is Thunder Kirk reporting live here from our main studio here at COC Surrey. Hope everybody's having themselves a good morning, a good afternoon, a good evening. Happy Lord's Day.

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1: Happy Lord's Day, everybody. Good morning, good afternoon, and good evening to all of you.

Hebrews chapter 11. Of course, we call this Faith's Hall of Fame, as you well know, and there are a lot of Bible characters in this particular book or this chapter that we could look at today. But I want us to notice Noah. In Hebrews chapter 11 and verse 7, by faith Noah, being warned of God of things not seen as yet, moved with fear, prepared an ark to the saving of his house, by the which he condemned the world and became heir of the righteousness which is by faith. When we read through the book of Hebrews chapter 11, we read about people whose faith stood out before God. Not because they were perfect people, in fact, quite the contrary. Most everybody in that particular chapter, you can find something to hold against them, as many people do. They'll point out the faults and forget about the good things. But they weren't perfect people, and not because life was easy for them either, by the way, were they necessarily included in this particular chapter, and not really for what they could get out of God. That certainly wasn't true. They believed in God, and in the case of Abraham, it says it was counted to him for righteousness. But I want us to notice that they believed God enough to obey him. This afternoon, I want us to spend a little time considering Noah. The Bible gives relatively few details, actually, about his life. We learn, actually, more about the evil that was committed in the world than we do about Noah himself. But what it does tell us a great deal about is the kind of faith that he had, which consequently honors God. Can I be like Noah? Well, I live in a different age. I live in a different world. But my faith can be like his, and that's how, and that's the reason why that the faith he had is the faith that we ought to imitate. I've entitled this lesson, if you're taking notes, Faith That Continued Even When No One Else Did. Faith That Continued When No One Else Did. Point number one, Noah believed God before he saw the evidence. Noah believed God before he saw the evidence. Hebrews 11, 7, by faith Noah, being warned of God of things not seen as yet. Well, that's an interesting phrase. What is it that would not have been seen? What on planet Earth wasn't seen at all? We see everything when we walk out of this building. We'll see the sunshine, and we'll see maybe a little wind blowing. We'll see all of the greenery that is out there during this spring and early summer season. What is it that Noah would not have seen? Well, if you read into the Bible in the book of Genesis, we understand that it didn't rain. They had never seen rain before. God had placed the water in the firmament of the heaven, and the Bible is very plain about there was a mist that came up from the ground that watered all the plants and did everything. As you read the book of Genesis, you understand that Adam and Eve basically were vegetarians. God had not given them meat to eat until they were driven out of the Garden of Eden. But it says of every herb and grass bearing a plant, those things were the things that they would eat. Well, it didn't have to rain because God had set it up that way for the Garden of Eden and indeed for the whole world. But this rain that was not yet seen was going to turn to flood judgment because of the way the world was at that time. The world was in a state of evil. It was in, I think we read this morning in this particular section of Genesis, that the world's thoughts and intents of their heart was only on evil continually. Yet Noah, in spite of all of that, believed God ever before he saw the proof of the rain with his eyes. There was a flood coming, and it was coming to destroy the world. And

0: It was only because he found grace in the eyes of God Almighty that he and his family were saved. Well, what Noah exhibited, whether he realized it or not, was the nature of faith, and that's why he's in Faith Hall of Fame. 2 Corinthians 5 and verse 7, "For we walk by faith, not by sight." And that's what we all do as Christians. I haven't seen Jesus. I haven't seen God in the sense face to face. I have seen the creation that God made. I have seen the elements of it. I've seen all of those things. But I believe in God even though I've not seen him. I believe in Jesus because I have read about him. And as we mentioned this morning in the book of John, he says, "These things have I written that you might believe." I believe John, and thus I believe in Jesus as well. So many people only move after the evidence. I've been watching a lot lately, not that I'm into crime or anything, but some of these detective shows. And you know, the detectives, when some scene happens, they've got to look at the evidence. They want to see what's happened. They want to go over everything, and they want to be able to tell what has happened relative to any given crime scene or what may have happened if someone's life was taken or what have you. And some people are like that. They only can see things after the evidence, but biblical faith trusts God by what he's already said, by what he's already done, as the Apostle Paul would talk about when he would talk about that even the invisible things of God are clearly seen in the book of Romans. So we learn from that, from what we've read, that faith trusts God even before the evidence appears. I've never seen the Eiffel Tower. I've been close. I've been to England and Scotland. I've been to Italy. Been all around it, but I've never been to France and seen the Eiffel Tower, but I've seen videos of it, I've seen pictures of it, and so I don't have to see it to believe it. I know through other accounts that it's there. Well, on a much more higher and grander level, I believe in God, and I believe in his commands, and I believe in his Son based upon the evidence that I have not seen. Faith trusts God before evidence appears. Point number two this afternoon. Noah's faith moved him to action. Noah's faith moved him to action. In Hebrews 11:7, moved with fear, prepared an ark for the saving of his house. Now, Noah didn't merely say that he believed in God. That's a given. He found grace in the eyes of God, so there had to be something that God saw in Noah to put grace in his direction. But he didn't merely say that he believed God. He acted on what God had said. And real faith always produces action. Let me say that again. Real faith always produces action. The Apostle Paul would talk about that in the New Testament, about having works that are associated with our faith. Not that we work our way into heaven, not that we can do enough good things just to get to heaven and we use that as evidence on the judgment day, but because I want to do those things pleasing to God relative to my faith. James 2 and verse 17, "Even so faith, if it hath not works, is dead, being alone. How can I show my love for the brethren if I don't do something?" I can't just say, although this is easy for some people, you know, it just rolls off the tongue. "I love you, I love you." People will say that all the time, don't they? But yet, the proof is in the pudding, as they say, and demonstrate the faith. And the same is true with God, and the same is true with Jesus as well. If I don't have works to demonstrate that faith, it's not that it is dead for sure, but where's the essence of it? Where is the evidence of it? For years, Noah worked on that ark, plank by plank, day by day, pitch, in and without with pitch. That's a sticky tar that made it basically waterproof. So his faith could be seen in what he did. So we understand through this moving, that faith is more than belief. It moved Noah to obedient action, and we have to be the same way, don't we? As we go about our lives, we have to have and demonstrate our faith. Faith has to move us to do something. I mentioned about love of the brethren. What about the love of our neighbor? Maybe people we don't know. Somebody on the street. Somebody that needs money. That happens all the time, doesn't it? Well, we have to demonstrate that faith, and it has to move us to do something. Point number three, Noah remained faithful in a corrupt world. And the more I started preparing this lesson, the more I started thinking, boy, this sounds just like today. It sounds like the year 2026. And even though this was thousands upon thousands of years ago, Noah remained faithful in a corrupt world. Genesis 6 and verse 5, and God saw that the wickedness of man was great in the earth, and that every imagination of the thoughts of his heart was only evil continually. Now, the Bible means what it says, and words mean things in the Bible. And so as I look at what the Bible is saying, all that mankind did was to think about evil only. Now, that doesn't mean they were thinking just about killing people all the time or robbing them. It could be, you know, other lust of the flesh. It could be cheating somebody out of some money. But just evil continually. As soon as they would wake up, what evil can I do today? Rather than what good can I do today? That's what the Christian ought to be thinking. The world around him was corrupt. It was not an easy time, by the way. And you know, as he spent that 120 years, as I mentioned, plank by plank, board by board, whatever you want to call it, putting that ark together for 120 years. I don't know if his sons-in-law helped him. I don't know if he did it by himself. The Bible's not written for my curiosity. I don't know, but that's sure a long time to have to build a boat. And there had to be people that were making fun of him. What are you doing this for? Well, it's going to rain. What's rain? Well, I'm not really sure, but God said that it's coming. And I believe him, so I'm going to build this ark. And I'm sure it was a laughing stock. But you see, Noah was preaching a sermon every day that he lived, every nail that he hammered, every piece of board that he sawed. He was preaching a sermon that I believe in God, and I'm going to do what he asked me to do. But the world around him, as we read, sin was everywhere. And that ought to sound pretty familiar. As I mentioned a moment ago, it sounds awfully like today. There are some good people. We're in a building full of good people. Outside those doors, I'm not so sure. You don't know what's going to happen. You know, we had this tragedy. I'm sure you saw it in the news. A nurse, it was coming out of the hospital there in Tuscaloosa. You know, a nurse's degree is not that easy to come by. You got to do a lot of studying, a lot of work for it. Healthcare is a very, you know, sometimes can be a thankless job depending on your attitude toward it. But she was sadly killed there in Tuscaloosa through no fault of her own, just because some evil person with an evil mind wanted to kill her. Well, in spite of that, and in spite of sin being everywhere where Noah was, he remained different, favored by God's grace. Genesis 6 and verse 9, these are the generations of Noah. Noah was a just man and perfect in his generations, and Noah walked with God. The world around Noah did not determine Noah's faithfulness. Now, I can look out in the world today. I can watch the news. I can look at the newspaper, the internet, ever how you get your source of news. And I can be depressed about it. I can be all upset about it. I can hate the president. I may not like the war. I don't like this. You know, there's a lot to think about relative to what's going on. Sometimes you have to trust those people. The book of Romans tells us that the powers that be are put there in place. So you have to just trust them and go along to get along with what the government does sometimes. But you see, I can't let that world of insecurity, uncertainty, I can't let it determine my faith toward God. That doesn't show that God is not watching and working, because he is. It shouldn't determine ours either. So through these scriptures about Noah, we learn this very important fact that faithfulness is possible even in difficult times. And yes, there are people that say, well, I can't, you know, there's too many bad people around me. There's too much bad influence. I can't do the things necessary for me to be a Christian. But that's not true. And all I have to do is look at Noah and see that faithfulness is possible even in difficult times. Point number four. Noah obeyed completely. Noah obeyed completely. Genesis 6 and verse 22, thus did Noah according to all that God commanded him, so did he. That's a very simple verse, but again, that verse covers 120 years and covers a lot of gopher wood and a lot of sawing and a lot of ever how he put that thing together and that nasty sticky pitch, whether it was tar or resin, is more than likely tar, putting that all over this boat. You know, with all that on you, you know how hard that stuff is to get off? Imagine 120 years of that. And yet this simple verse says Noah did absolutely everything that God commanded him to do. That verse may be simple, but it says an awful lot about his character, doesn't it? He didn't partially obey. We might be guilty of that on occasion. Hopefully not a lot. The scribes and the Pharisees of Jesus' day were certainly like that. They partially obeyed. They knew the law or should have known the old law as much or better than anybody, particularly the scribes, because the scribe is always writing down the old law. They used those scrolls in the temple and in the individual synagogues, and they would wear out because they're constantly taking them and rolling and unrolling, rolling and unrolling. And that's what the scribe would do, would be to rewrite very meticulously, copy those things. Well, if anybody knew, think about you taking God's word, just the New Testament. Don't even include the Old Testament. Thinking about every single day you having to rewrite this book or portions of it till you got it all complete. Well, you know, after a few years, you'd think that you would have it pretty much nailed down, but it wasn't the case with the scribes and the Pharisees. They partially obeyed. Noah didn't adjust God's instructions. Well, that would have been to his detriment. If he had changed anything, whether it was the measurements of the ark or whether it was the type wood, you've heard that probably all your life, or if he had decided to waterproof it some other way, that would have been adjusting God's instructions, and that thing would have never floated because he would not have been obeying God's word. Well, like many today, try to adapt to their own beliefs, and there are many. I know I've harped a little bit on the denominational world today, but that's all they're doing, really, is adapting God's word to their own belief. I don't believe this part. I don't believe it's necessary. I believe we can go extra biblical or go off the pages and do this rather than what God says to do. Well, that's adapting to my own belief, and that's a big no-no. That's a scriptural violation. He didn't try to get out of it, by the way, like Moses. Do you remember when Moses had the conversation with God? And that in and of itself is an interesting thing. God was telling him basically, listen, I've decided that you're the point man to go to Pharaoh and say, let my people go. And Moses gave every excuse under the sun. Oh, I can't do it. I'm not a good speaker. I'm not eloquent. I'm not this. I'm not that. Noah didn't try to get out of it. Noah didn't try to run away like Jonah. Like Jonah tried to go on the opposite side of the world, which God had asked him to go. But rather, Noah followed him and followed them, the commands. Jesus would say in John 14 and verse 15, if you love me, keep my commandments. And that's what Noah did. Noah kept the commandments of God. Obedience has always mattered to God, by the way. You know that as well as I do. Obedience to his scripture. no matter whether I understand it or not, I may not understand everything about baptism. But I know it's a command and I have to do it through faith, repentance, confession, and then through baptism, I attach myself to the blood of Jesus Christ somewhere in the bottom of that pool that happens, and then I'm raised to walk in newness of life. I obey it whether I understand it or not, because that obedience has always mattered. As faith that refuses obedience is not biblical faith. All the people in the world that teach that you don't have to be baptized, all the people in the world that teach, no, you don't have to go to church, those things are not necessary, although it's plainly commanded. No, you don't have to be good to your neighbor, don't worry about that. Jesus didn't know what he was talking about. You just be as rude and ugly to everybody that you possibly can, an eye for an eye, tooth for a tooth, even though Jesus said differently. Again, a faith that refuses that obedience is not biblical faith. So we understand that true faith has to respect God's instructions. The moment I do what I want to do rather than what God wants me to do or what Jesus has told me to do in this book, then I'm not respecting his instructions. And Noah certainly did, and he obeyed them completely to the finishing of that ark. Point number five, and finally this afternoon, Noah's faith brought salvation to his house. Noah's faith brought salvation to his house. Hebrews 11 and verse 7 prepared an ark to the saving of his house. You know, it's interesting, and I don't want to put a question mark in front of anyone. And this is not something I wrestle with or care about that much. I just ponder it. The Bible says in the book of Genesis that Noah found grace in the eyes of the Lord. Didn't say anything about his family, but yet his family was there with him on that ark. And thus the point, Noah's faith brought salvation to his house, as Hebrews 11 says, very plainly prepared an ark to the saving of his house. Now, again, I don't mean to put a question mark where there's not to be one, but it said Noah was the one that found grace. It didn't say his family found grace, but yet he was able to prepare the ark, not only for all of those animals, but for his house as well. So you see, the point is, though, that Noah's faith affected more than himself. It affected others as well. You know, you can take that really as far as you want to. When Achan, after there in the book of Joshua, after they went in and took old Jericho and they marched around those walls and the walls came tumbling down, God had already told them, listen, don't take anything from that city. Don't take anything. Well, Achan made the decision, well, there's some nice cloth. Here's some coins. I'll just take this and bury it in my tent. Well, Joshua, who was a mighty man of valor, he'd been used to winning all of these battles, and all of a sudden they started losing. And he asked God, Wade, what's going on? We're doing everything that you said. And God simply says, there's sin in the camp. Well, just as faith can affect more than myself, so can sin. In the book of Corinth, the Apostle Paul, these are just words, these are just thoughts to ponder. In the book of 1 Corinthians, the Apostle Paul would tell them, they had an adulterous affair, rather, in that congregation, such that the Apostle Paul would say he's not even named among the Gentiles. And he didn't necessarily direct the sin at one person, but he had directed it at the congregation. And said, listen, you've got to get that out of your congregation. So just as faith can affect more than ourselves, sin also can affect more than us as well. And we have to be careful on both instances. Faith, Noah's faith, influenced his family and protected his family. His obedience became a blessing to to those closest to him. They wouldn't be on that ark if it weren't for Noah. And the same remains true today. Faithfulness influences homes, families, congregations. Proverbs 20 and verse 7 plainly tells us, the just man walketh in his integrity, his children are blessed after him. What did it say about Job in the very first chapter of the book of Job? During that particular period was Job was in the patriarchal age, where the dad, the father of the family, the patriarch, was the one that heard from God as to what to do to worship, and he would offer sacrifices. And it says very plainly in that first chapter that he offered sacrifices for his children just in case they had sinned. Well, you see, that's how Solomon could say the just man walketh in his integrity. His children are blessed after him, just like Job was trying to bless his children by sacrificing for them. If I, as a father, a grandfather, an uncle, whomever I influence or have under my tutelage or under my supervision, if I'm walking uprightly in the integrity that God has given me through his word, my children or those who are after me are going to be blessed. Matthew 5 and verse 16 says, let your light so shine before men that they may see your good works and glorify your Father which is in heaven. What's he trying to say? Well, just like Noah, who prepared that ark to the saving of his house, realizing that Noah's faith affected more than himself, Jesus in principle is saying the exact same thing. Let your light so shine before men so that they may see your good works and that they may glorify your Father which is in heaven. You're already glorifying God if you're letting your light shine, you see. So we learn through Hebrews 11:7 that faithfulness never affects only one person. And I've got to learn that. We've all got to learn that as we go about living our Christian life. Well, as we close this afternoon, when God looked at Noah, he saw a man who believed in him. Noah obeyed him. Noah walked with him. And that's why Noah is remembered in Hebrews chapter 11, because of his great faith. Now, the world around Noah was dark. The world around us today is dark in a lot of areas. But Noah remained faithful, and so can we, in spite of the circumstances. And sometimes, yes, our family can be our worst enemy. Sometimes our neighbors can be our worst enemy. Sometimes, as I mentioned, the news can affect us in such a way, but we've still got to remain faithful, just like old Noah and the rest of those mentioned in Faith's Hall of Fame. God still honors that kind of faith today, by the way. When he looks at us, do we find grace in his sight or otherwise? What does God think when he thinks about us and the way that we live? Not only the way that we worship here today, but the way that we live when we walk out these doors today. That's the big question, isn't it? We really need to ask ourselves this afternoon, would our faith move us to obey God the way Noah's faith moved him? Again, Noah had a pretty good task. There have been times in my life when I've been able to do things with my hands and construct things. Don't shake hands with me now. You'll say, well, he's an old softy. He don't do anything. But you see, God notices the things that we do. We may not have to build an ark, but still we have to build a house, a wise house, as the wise man did. Can we truly say that we do God's way without hesitation, like Noah, like Abraham, who got up and moved to a different country just at the word of God? If we're going to be a God-fearing people and a God-trusting congregation, we've got to do things the Bible way. I'm in the way, the bright and shining way, the song would say, as we sing it sometimes. And that's the way we have to live our lives, isn't it? So, the question is, do we do those things without hesitation? If you are, then God bless you. Then keep on keeping on with what you're doing. But if you're not, the invitation song has been announced. You have a need. We stand ready to pray with you and for you. For whatever you might need, won't you let it be known as we sing this invitation song?
1: page 125.

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1: Well, Igniters, that was none other than our good friend, Brother Paul Cockwell, here on Ignite Radio. And amen to that, Igniters. Amen to that. And boy, oh boy, I tell you, we hope all of you are having yourself a wonderful, wonderful day here and enjoying the Lord's Day. We are still enjoying the wonderful fellowship and everything around. We have some chairs right next door to us, and so people can sit back, relax, and listen in and everything. This is the one thing we really do like about having Lord's Day with Putluck. And amen to that. Amen to that. All right, let's go ahead and get into a little bit of a cappella music here on Ignite Radio. And let's get rocking and rolling for sure, Igniters, for sure. This is Thunder Kirk reporting live here. Hope all of you are doing very, very well today. Shout out to Brother Bobby Watts with us here on Ignite Radio. Good afternoon to you. Happy Lord's Day to you. And to our good friend Brother Carlos back with us here on Ignite. Amen. Amen to that. All right. Here's the song, Igniters, Overcome, here, starting now.

0: Hi everyone, this is John, one of your fellow brothers in Christ. I wanted to share a lesson we can all learn from the story of Job. Job suffered a lot because he lost all of his worldly blessings. His friends tried to explain why, but their explanations were wrong because of one major problem. They thought that the wicked will always suffer and the righteous will always be blessed. They thought that Job was suffering because he did something very bad. But that was not true. Even today, we know that there are many wicked people who seem to be doing well, and many good people who are struggling. We must remember that rain falls on the good and the bad, just like in the parable of the wise and foolish builders in Matthew 7. I don't know if Satan can control the weather, but I do know that he has great power over this world. He will find ways to hurt us for reasons not our own, and use our sufferings to turn us away from God. Innocent suffering is a reality in this world. But how do we come to terms with innocent suffering? The best way is to always remember that this life isn't all that there is. As Christians, we know that there will be an eternity of peace for us after we pass from this world. The sufferings of this life are only temporary. Don't give up, keep on trusting God, knowing that we endure these things for a life where there is no suffering and which lasts forever. Paul says in 2 Corinthians 4, verse 17, "For our light and momentary troubles are achieving for us an eternal glory that far outweighs them all." Let's keep all this in mind.
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2: Hi, Shakti Maji Bautista sa Piyakya Membro at Surrey Church of Christ. Iimbitan mi kayo yung lagja at kapilya ang may address mi 15042 92nd Avenue, Surrey, BC. Sa'y maragkupi lugar para ikasalba tayong amin.

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0: I want to welcome everyone into the presence of God as we continue to read and study His Word. So what we are going to look at this morning is, I believe, what we have started before, and that is how to study the Bible properly. All right? How to study the Bible properly. How to study the Bible properly. And if I could remember correctly, we have started looking at the proper attitudes in Bible study. We have seen in Ezra chapter 7 and verse 10 that Ezra prepared his heart to seek the law of the Lord. Okay? And so Ezra would have prepared his heart to read and to study and to seek God's law. That's in Ezra chapter 7 and verse number 10. So this is a good attitude, right? This is a good attitude that all of us as God's children should try to adopt. We should try to adopt the attitude of preparing our heart, okay? Making our heart ready to read and to study God's word so that we can know it and apply it to our daily lives. All right, so we looked at a number of things under that. And so I want us to pick up, nevertheless, from here. We will be looking at principles of Bible authority. All right, principles of Bible authority. As we study the Word of God, we need to understand that the Bible is God's authority. All right? The book of Luke chapter 8, let's see what it says, verse number 18. Luke chapter 8 and verse number 18. Luke 8, verse number 18. Let's see what the Bible says here. Luke chapter 8, verse number 18. Jesus says, "Therefore, take heed how you hear. For whoever has, to him more will be given. And whoever does not have, even what he seems to have, will be taken from him." So look at the first part. Jesus says, "Therefore, take heed how you hear." Okay, that's what we want to focus on. Take heed how you hear. So this is a warning from Jesus, okay? And, you know, Jesus warns us to take heed how we hear, okay? What we listen to. And he is actually talking about the Word of God, right? The teachings of Christ. And so what he's saying is that we have to be very careful of what we hear from the Word of God. Okay, so that's what Jesus is talking about here when he says, you know, take heed how you hear. So it's a warning to us as the church, as God's people, to take heed how we hear. And so likewise, we want to make sure that we take heed how we study the Bible. All right? Do we, you know, study the Bible? Do we make time to read and to study God's Word? Do we make time to do so that we'll be able to understand what the Bible says? Because, you know, there's a whole lot of people who are teaching, you know, or claiming to be teaching the Bible, and are teaching a whole lot of things that are not from the Bible. These things are not biblically correct. And so we have to, you know, take heed. As Jesus warns us here, you know, we have to take heed how we hear, and we have to make sure that we take heed that we read and study God's Word. Amen? So that we can be able to know it and we can be able to apply it to our lives. The Bible teaches us in 2 Timothy chapter 2 and verse number 15 that we must study to show ourselves approved unto God. A workman that needs not to be ashamed, rightly dividing the word of truth. So we study to show God that, you know what, we are improving on our Christian life. You know, we are growing in our Christian walk with Him. And at no time we should be ashamed to read and study God's Word and to apply it. And you know, when we do this, when we read and study God's Word, we will be able, you know, to divide the Word of truth. We will be able to know the truth from error. So anybody comes and brings a teaching from the Bible that is not biblically correct, right away we will be able to know that, you know what, this teaching is not from the Bible. This is not what the Bible says. This is not what the Bible is talking about. This is not what the text is talking about. And so it's important that we take heed and prepare our hearts and minds to read and to study God's Word. Very important for the church to do so. Now, I want us to look at the first point here. God's commands for us today are revealed in the New Testament. All right, so understand what I'm saying. God's commands for us, which means what He commands us to do, okay? The commands that God wants us to follow today are revealed in the New Testament. And so, understand, they are revealed not in the Old Testament that God wants us to follow. They are revealed in the New Testament, the commands that God wants us to follow. Okay? So we have to understand what it means when I say, you know, God's commands for us today are revealed in the New Testament. The Bible is divided into two sections or two parts, and they are covenants. They are agreement. Okay? The old covenant and the new covenant. The old agreement and the new agreement. And so, Genesis to Malachi is the old covenant, where God dealt in the past with the children of Israel and those who would have lived in those days under the old covenant. The new covenant is Matthew to Revelation, okay? That's the new covenant. And under the new covenant, all of us, everyone that lives it from the time that Jesus died until He comes again, lives under the new covenant. And so, under the new covenant, the new covenant, God revealed to us what He wants us to do, how He wants us to live, what He wants us to follow. Okay? So, Old Testament laws are not binding authority today, as so many people believe. You know, a lot of people believe that Old Testament laws are binding today, but they are not binding. All right? Old Testament laws are not binding today. So we need to understand that the fact that a practice was accepted under the Old Testament does not prove it is accepted today under the New Testament. I'm going to say that again. The fact that a practice was accepted under the Old Covenant or the Old Testament does not prove it is acceptable today. So not because a practice was done under the Old Covenant, it means that it is accepted under the New Covenant today. No. And, you know, a lot of people believe this. That because, you know, it was accepted under the Old Covenant, it is still accepted under the New Covenant. But, you know, no, that is not true. In the book of Hebrews 10, verse 9 and 10, let's see what it says. I'm kind of rushing this because I want us to complete this. I'm not sure. Right? In Hebrews 10, verse 9 and 10, let's see what it says. Hebrews chapter 10, verse number 9 and verse 10. Is everyone there? Hebrews chapter 10, verse number 9 and verse number 10. It says here, "Then he said," that is God, "Behold, I have come to do your will." In fact, that's Jesus. All right? Jesus has said this. And so the Hebrew writer is referring back to what Jesus said. "I have come to do your will, O God." He takes away the first. that is Christ. He refers to Christ, capital H. Christ takes away the first, and the first there refers to the first covenant. That is the old covenant. Genesis to Malachi. Okay? So Jesus came, as the Hebrew writer is teaching these Christians. These Christians are Christians who just come out from under Judaism, Old Testament worship, and now they're Christians in the Lord's church under the new covenant. And so the writer is, some of them seem to want to go back to Judaism, to hold on to Old Testament worship. And so the writer is explaining to them that Jesus said, I have come to do your will, O God. And then the writer says to them that, you know, Jesus took away, or he takes away the first covenant, that's the one they wanted to go back to, so that he may establish the second. And the second is the new covenant, which is Matthew to Revelation. So what did Jesus do when he came and died on the cross? He took away the old, which means he brought the old covenant to an end, and he established the second. He brought the new covenant into existence from the time of his death. Okay? And from that time on, the new covenant governs the lives of everybody who will live until Jesus returns. Okay? Verse number 10, by that will, the will is also referring to the covenant. Covenant, will, agreement, they're all the same things. Alright, so that by that will we have been sanctified. That is by the new covenant. We have been sanctified, which means set apart. The word sanctified means set apart. Through the offering of the body of Jesus Christ once and for all. Jesus set us apart. When we come to him, have our sins washed away, and he answers to the church, then he sets us apart. He sanctifies us once and for all through baptism, through his blood that was shed. And so, you know, we are saved once and for all. And the writer is explaining this because under the old covenant, they had the sacrifice of lambs and bulls. And they used to make this sacrifice every year. And the blood of those bulls would hold off the sins of the people under the old covenant for 1 year. And so every year they had to make these sacrifices repeatedly, until Christ came and died on the cross. And that's what the writer is explaining to them, that from, you know, by that will, the new covenant, we have been sanctified through the offering of the body of Jesus Christ once and for all. So when Jesus came, he lived, he suffered, he died, was buried, and he rose, is at the right hand of God. Okay, his blood was shed once and for all. He's not going to shed his blood anymore. So the blood is available now under the new covenant for everyone who wants to come to God and be saved. So there's no need to make, you know, sacrifices of bulls and lambs over and over again every year. Because Christ has shed his blood once and for all, and he sanctified everyone that comes to him through baptism, and he adds them to his church. All right? So because the first covenant or will did not provide complete forgiveness of sins, okay? And we can see that in verse number 3 and 4. Just go up back to verse 3 and 4. Verse number 3 and 4, the Bible says here, Hebrews 10, 3 and 4, but in those sacrifices, that's what I just explained to you, that were repeated every year, okay, there is a reminder of sins every year, you see. So the people were reminded that, you know what, by these sacrifices that, you know what, I'm a sinner. And so the blood of those sacrifices would hold their sins off for 1 year. For it is not possible that the blood of bulls and goats that they did, you know, that's the sacrifices, could take away sins. It was not possible at all. Impossible. All right? So it couldn't, just for a year. But remember now, we have just read, Christ came and died, shed his blood once and for all. Okay? So we don't need, you know, the old blood of bulls and goats to hold our sins off for a year anymore, since Jesus died. Okay? Because that covenant, that law, that will has come to an end. Nikolai likes to come up, you know. He's going to be a preacher or a song leader. Right, so look at Colossians 2 now, verse 14 and 16. Colossians chapter 2. Colossians chapter 2, verse number 14, and then verse number 16. Colossians chapter 2, verse number 14, and we read verse 16 as well. Everyone is there? Colossians 2, verse number 14. Having wiped out the handwriting of requirements that was against us. Now, the law of Moses was what? It was the handwriting of requirements. So the law of Moses was written on tablets of stone, okay? So that's what the writer is referring to as he explained this to the church. Having, and that is Christ, having wiped out by his death. When he died, he brought it to an end. That's what wiped out means. He brought the handwriting of requirements that was against them to an end. So no one could have kept the law perfectly. You know what happened under the law of Moses? If you sin, you die. The law of Moses brings out the sin in you and it condemns you for the sin. You're caught in certain sins by the testimony of two or three witnesses who testify that, yes, I caught him or her in this sin. The law requires that you take him out of Jerusalem and be stoned to death by the people. We couldn't continue living under the law today. The whole world probably would have been stoned to death. Amen. And so the writer is telling these Christians that Jesus, when he died and shed his blood once and for all, he wiped out the handwritten requirements, the law of Moses that was against us, which was contrary to us. And he, that is Jesus, has taken it out of the way. The law of Moses brought it to an end. Okay? Having nailed it to what? To the cross. That's why I said, and it's the fact, it's the teachings of Christ, when Jesus died, then is when the old covenant was fulfilled. Because everything was pointing to him. And so when he died, the new came into existence. Verse number 15, having disarmed principalities and powers, he made a public spectacle of them, triumphing over them in it. It refers to the cross. So, you know, really and truly, we are not supposed to be afraid of principalities and powers. We are not supposed to be afraid of Satan and his evil works or his evil workers, because Jesus has dismantled all of that. He's overcome all of that. And, you know, he has given us victory over all of this. And so that's what, you know, the writer is explaining to them. So verse 16, the writer says, so let no one judge you in what? In food or drink or regarding a festival or a new moon or Sabbath. So they are, you know, those in some religion, certain religion, who will tell you, you know, you can't drink this. You can't eat this. You can't eat black pudding. You can't eat pork because the law of Moses says that you shouldn't drink it or you shouldn't eat it. Well, that was under the law of Moses. The New Testament didn't tell you anything about that, the law of Christ. In fact, the New Testament says all things is from God and should be received with thanksgiving and prayers. So don't let anybody judge you and tell you, you know what, you shouldn't eat this and you shouldn't do that. I mean, you shouldn't drink this, you know, because that was under the law of Moses. Don't let them, he's saying, don't let them use what was forbidden under the law of Moses to tell you under the new covenant of Christ that you can't do it, because it's not written under the new covenant. That was under the old covenant. All right, let's move on. We could continue down there, but let's move on in our text. So Jesus' death blotted out the old law, brought it to an end. So we are not bound by such regulations as unclean meats, feast days, and the Sabbath. We are not bound by any of those any longer, because Jesus has blotted it out. He has brought the old to an end, established the new that we are under today. Galatians chapter 3, verse 24 and 25. Let's see what it says. Galatians chapter 3, verse 24 and 25. Galatians chapter 3, verse 24 and 25. Notice what the Bible says. the book of Galatians chapter 3, verse 24 and 25. Therefore, the law, which is the law of Moses, was our tutor to bring us to Christ. It was our teacher, or schoolmaster. So the law was pointing to Christ, as Paul explains to the church. Everything in the law of Moses was pointing to the coming of Christ. That's how God arranged it. So when Christ came and he died on the cross, he fulfilled every single thing, including the law of Moses. That's why Matthew 5 verse 17, Jesus says, do not think that I come to destroy the law of the prophets. No, I did not come to destroy it, but I come to fulfill it. Matthew 5 verse 17, it's written there. Alright? So, you know, the writer who is Paul is telling the church here to Galatia, and even us today as well. Here in Galatians chapter 3, verse number 24, again, the writer says, Galatians 3, verse number 24, therefore, let the law was our tutor to bring us to Christ. All things have been fulfilled. The whole law has been fulfilled. All the prophecies have been fulfilled. Over, say, 300 prophecies, I stand corrected. But all of the prophecies in the Old Testament pointed to the New Testament, all were fulfilled when Christ died on the cross. The only prophecy that is not fulfilled and is yet to be fulfilled is the coming of Christ. And that will be fulfilled only when Christ comes. The only prophecy that they have today. No one, cannot use the Bible to say that, you know what, prophecy is fulfilling. Prophecy is fulfilling. What is fulfilling today is the error of man's wickedness, not prophecy. Prophecy has been fulfilled, all of it. Okay? Now the Bible does talk about, in the last days, which refers a little to what some things that are going to happen. But those are not prophecies. But anyway, let's move on. Verse number 24 says, it was a tutor, a teacher to bring us to Christ that we might be justified by faith. You can't be justified by keeping the law. No. We are justified only by faith in Christ Jesus. But after faith has come, that is Christ, we are no longer under a tutor, a teacher, a trainer, a headmaster. We are no longer under the law of Moses. We are now under the new covenant, the covenant of Christ. And yet, it's very clear that a lot of denominations will read these scriptures and they will twist it to their own understanding, and they will teach it to their congregations and to people as though that's what the Word of God is teaching. And that is why I said we have to be careful how we hear. And we have to be careful how we read and study and apply God's word to our hearts and to our lives. Because there's a whole lot of false teachings out here. People don't really understand what the Bible is teaching, what the Bible is saying. So the law was a schoolmaster to bring us to Christ. Now we are no longer under the schoolmaster. And so let me illustrate this a little. Formerly, in the past, we were under a whole lot of laws, not us, but, we can say our forefathers, foreparents, were under the British rule and the British laws, Britain and so on. And surely they had their laws and their constitutions. But, today Guyana has its independence, isn't that so? And today we have our own constitution. We have our own laws, isn't that so? The same thing. The Old Testament was, used for the people under the Old Testament. We have the new covenant today. And so we have new laws, new commands that governs our lives from when Christ died until he comes again. And so we are no longer under those old rules and old laws and old regulations, because it was fulfilled. It was for the people back then. That's a good illustration. And so we want to read Galatians 5 verse 1 to 4 now and see what it says. Galatians 5 verse 1 to 4. Paul now is writing and telling the church, including us today, stand fast, therefore, in what? In the liberty by which Christ has made us free. Liberty speaks of freedom. He's telling the church, listen, you're no longer bound by the law of Moses. You're free from the law. You've been liberated from the law by Christ. Stand free in this freedom. Don't go back to the law of Moses. Don't go back to a law of bondage and sin. Stand free. Remain, stay in liberty, in freedom, which Christ has made us free from. He sets us free from the law. The law was a bondage. It was sin. It brings out sin and condemns you. We can't live under the law of Moses. Stand free in the freedom of Christ now. And do not be entangled again with a yoke of bondage. That is living under the law. Indeed, I, Paul, say to you that if you become circumcised, Christ will profit you nothing. And I testify again to every man who becomes circumcised that he is a debtor to keep the whole law. So if you want to practice circumcision today still, you better be keeping the whole law of Moses, not just circumcision. And then some people still believe in circumcision. Cism, that is, you know, they circumcised their children. Verse 4, you have become estranged from Christ. You're no longer, you know, you're not a part of Christ. You're not, you know, under this covenant. He's talking to the church. If you want to do these things in the church, you're not of Christ. You're still holding on to the law. You attempt to be justified by law. You're Christians in the church, in the New Testament, under the New Testament, the church that Christ established, under new laws and new commands, and you're attempting to hold on to Old Testament system of worship. It's not going to work. Want to be justified by the law. You have fallen from grace if you're a Christian in the church and you want to hold on to the law of Moses. For we through the Spirit eagerly wait for the hope of righteousness by faith. This righteousness comes by faith in Christ, not keeping the law of Moses. For in Christ Jesus, neither circumcision nor uncircumcision avails anything, but faith working through love. Amen? Faith that is working through love. That is what matters. That's what matters. And so, many Old Testament practices are nowhere authorized. Nowhere authorized in the New Testament. Many of them that people claim that we still should be doing today under the New Testament. Many of them are nowhere authorized in the New Covenant. We are not commanded to do them, including animal sacrifices. We are not commanded to, you know, sacrifice animals under the New Covenant today. The Levitical priesthood, we are not, you know, commanded to follow the Levitical priesthood. We are not commanded to tithe, to give tithes under the New Covenant. We are not commanded to keep the seven-day Sabbath under the New Covenant. You can't find that under the New Covenant. We're not commanded, you know, to perform circumcision under the New Covenant. You can't find instrumental music under the New Covenant in worship to God, because we're not commanded under the New Covenant to use instrumental music in our worship to God. The church never did it when it was established in the first century. Feast days and all these things, we are not commanded to do them under the New Covenant. Nowhere. So, brethren and friends, we have to, as we are warned, to take heed how we hear, we need to take heed how we study the Bible, amen? How we read it and how we understand it. When we read it, we want to make sure that we understand what we read, and we want to make sure that we do not follow error, false teachings. We don't believe false teachings, but we believe the truth and live by the truth and practice the truth. Amen. We'll continue next Sunday. Any question, any comment before we take a break?
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remember my affliction and wandering, the bitterness and the gall. I well remember them, and my soul is downcast within me. Yet this I call to mind, and therefore I have hope. Because of the Lord's great love, we are not consumed, for his compassions never fail. They are new every morning. Great is your faithfulness. I say to myself, the Lord is my portion, therefore I will wait for him. The Lord is good to those whose hope is in him, to the one who seeks him. It is good to wait quietly for the salvation of the Lord. Hear my voice when I call, O Lord. Be merciful to me and answer me. My heart says of you, seek his face. Your face, Lord, I will seek. Do not hide your face from me. Do not turn your servant away in anger. You have been my helper, O God, my Savior. I give thanks to you, O Lord, for you are good. Your love endures forever. I give thanks to you, O Lord, for your unfailing love

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1: Everybody, good morning, good afternoon, and good evening to all of you Igniters. Thunderkirk reporting live here from CLC Surrey. Good to have everybody here with us here on Ignite Radio. And welcome, welcome, welcome, Igniters, to this wonderful edition of the Bible Class with none other than our good friend, Brother John Curpio. And amen to that. I don't know if you were some of us that were on this morning, and I'm going to tell you, Igniters, what a great lesson, great services we had on this morning from the Lawrence congregation. Kind of lost signal a little bit there and whatnot, but I tell you, Igniters, praise God, we got it through. And amen to that. That's all I'm going to be able to say. Just in the nick of time, too. Wow. Nevertheless, Igniters, we're glad to have each one of you here with us as we welcome every single one of you to our afternoon program. I see that the boys put on the Bible class with Brother Wayne earlier. So amen to that. Brother Wayne did say, hey, I got a good Bible class going. I did not catch all of it because we have potluck here. So I was too busy chomping away, Igniters, and that was the whole entire thing. But it is Young Timothy Next Generation Day. So that was good. They get to run stuff. I get to sit back and relax and enjoy. And trust me, I did enjoy. First off, I want to just say maraming salama, thank you for the leech on. Boy, oh boy, we had some, I got this special dinner plate. I don't know where I'm going to put it. Leech on, got some pot stickers, got some salmon. Over here, it's a wonderful, wonderful thing. I'm not even going to bother with everything, but we got it. We got it. The only thing it's missing, I could go, no offense, I could go with anybody who wants to bring me 2 dozen jalapeno peppers. Okay, that would have been the icing on top of the ice cream. 2 dozen jalapeno peppers. I tell you, I would have, because someone would have said, yeah, but hey, Brother TK, there's no vegetables that was on your plate. And I would have said, yeah, I'm a meatitarian. But I tell you, to our couple of Spanish speaking ladies, you know what? Feel free. Just bring in the jalapeno peppers. I could have sat down and ate about 2 dozen of them. And that probably would have put a smile on my face. Actually, I'd probably be chewing on them right now. Anyways. I'm not complaining. That was awesome. Awesome. Again, if you're in the neighborhood, come on down to the Surrey Church of Christ, a better place to be. I'm going to tell you, every third Sunday, pop on by. Anyways, that's all I'm going to say. Yeah, started thinking about that song, I'm happy today, oh yes, I'm happy today in Jesus Christ, I'm happy today. Good lessons, good singing, good to be with my brothers and sisters, good food to go along with that. Everything is good. Now everybody starts to leave, or everybody's starting to leave about now. Now I'm sad. Kind of. Man, I wish we could just go back in and start singing again. Anyways. But I'm with you guys. And welcome. Welcome, Igniters, to the Bible class with Brother John here on Ignite Radio. Hope all of you are doing very, very well this Lord's Day. Igniters, let's go ahead and get queued up here on Ignite Radio, because I'm going to tell you, I really, really enjoyed that worship service. Brother John, I believe, was doing the Bible class this morning. So let's go ahead, Igniters, and to get into the Bible class with Brother John. And let's see what Brother John was up to today here on Ignite Radio. Shout out to all of you that are there. Let's see that we got a few people that are still there. So amen to that. Let's go ahead and to get going, Igniters. Welcome, welcome to the Bible class with Brother John here on Ignite Radio, all the way from the Lawrence Church of Christ there in Lawrence, part of Ignite New England.
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2: It's good to see everyone here. I want to welcome all those who are watching us virtually, whether it be morning or afternoon or evening. We're glad to have you on, and we hope you'll stay with us with the Bible class and our worship this morning. Today's a special day. We'll be having the church from the Middlesex congregation in Malden, Massachusetts, will be coming down, and hopefully they'll be here soon, and we're going to have some fellowship here. And great to be here on the Lord's Day. I am John Kirpiel. I'm the minister here for the Lawrence Church of Christ. We're meeting over here at the Homewood Suite at 4 Riverside Drive, right on the Andover and Lawrence line. It's Interstate 93 and Exit 42. So if you're ever in the area, our phone number is 978-685-6995. And we do have a website, lawrencechurchofchrist.com. And so we'd welcome you. Let me give you that number again, 978-685-6995. That's the general information. If you need more, just stay on the line. That will go to my personal phone. So great to have everyone, those of us that are here this morning. Good morning once again. Good to see you. Arabi and Ann, been a long time. Arabi's had the surgery and Ann hasn't been feeling good. Let me say good morning to our brother DC, who's there watching every Lord's Day. If you have a songbook and you're watching virtually, the songbook that we have is page 819, and the song is "I Shall Not Be Moved." So rather than "we shall," we're going to sing it, "I shall." How do you want to sing it, folks?
3: We shall not be moved.
2: Okay. We'll sing it with "We Shall Not Be Moved." Everybody have it?
3: Amen.
2: Okay. I'm going to wait for Brian to get his song recorded there. We need all the voices, right, that we have? Okay, we're ready.

0: Amen.
1: Amen.
0: Amen. We shall not be moved. Let's pray. Just give me a minute here. I've got some people to discuss this something. All set? Okay, we're going to pray. Our Father who art in heaven, I want to come before you this morning once again thanking you, Lord. Thanking you for this wonderful song that we can sing, that we shall not be moved.
1: Amen.
0: Standing on Jesus.
1: Amen.
0: We realize we live in difficult times, Lord. Our families, our loved ones, our friends, our neighbors, help us, Lord, to be the light you would have us to be and to do those things that would be pleasing to you. Lord, we want to pray for all the sick. We know that there's many. You know, our brother DC is home and others that need our strength and help, family members and friends. We're thankful to see those this morning we haven't seen for a while.
1: Amen.
0: We ask that you bless our families, our children, our grandchildren, our great-grandchildren. We pray that with the power of the gospel, we realize that the gospel is constantly powerful, that it might go out this day from our worship areas, from wherever people will work during the week, in their homes, whatever it might be, we might bring the message of Jesus. Lord, be with our country, be with our world, be with our world leaders, with our leaders in this country. Be, Lord, with those that are causing so much destruction, with the violence that's going on. Help us to maintain our faith and to be focused on our goal, which is heaven. We thank you for Jesus that went to Calvary's cross and he shed his blood that we might have the remission of sins and the promise of eternal life. We're thankful for that. In Jesus' name we pray. Amen.
1: Amen.
0: Amen. Okay. Once again, good to be here. Now, I'm going to take a couple of points from this book, but that's what I'm going to do some reading. And that's about from where we're going to start this morning. We're going to be turning to Matthew chapter 22, Matthew, sit wherever you feel like you feel comfortable. Okay, we're going to be turning to Matthew chapter 22. Verses 23 and 24. We're going to look at a couple of scriptures this morning because we're going to talk about some things that a lot of people have different views on. So the only real answer we can get is from the Bible, right? From the Word of God. So let's go to Matthew chapter 22, and we're going to read verses 23 and 24. We'll read a little further. Because Matthew and Mark have the same context. Matthew chapter 22, starting with verse 23. The same day the Sadducees, who say there is no resurrection, came to him and asked him, saying, "Teacher, Moses said that if a man dies, having no children, his brother shall marry his wife and raise up offspring for his brother. Now, there were with us seven brothers. The first died after he had married and having no offspring, left his wife to his brother. And likewise, the second also, and the third, even to the seventh. And last of all, the woman died also. Therefore, in the resurrection, whose wife of the seven will she be?" Well, they all had her. And Jesus answered and said to them, "You are mistaken, not knowing the scriptures, nor the power of God. For in the resurrection, they neither marry nor are given in marriage, but are like angels of God in heaven. But concerning the resurrection of the dead, have you not read what was spoken to you by God, saying, I am the God of Abraham, and the God of Isaac, and the God of Jacob, and God is not the God of the dead, but of the living. And when they heard this, they were astonished at his teaching. So I'd like to talk a little bit this morning, because I think a lot of us have concepts about heaven. Once again, welcome. Welcome to those of you that are here. Welcome this morning. Great to have you here. We're glad that you made it.
1: Yes.
0: And we're gonna worship the Lord this morning. And we're gonna be having this Bible class. And we're glad that you made it safely. So when we talk about heaven, because I have people say to me, a husband might say, in heaven will I know my wife? And just recently, someone said to me, a woman said, in heaven will I know my husband? Because someday we think we're all going to meet up with each other. We're going to know each other. But, you know, there are some that have been married before, and hopefully if they were remarried, they were married scripturally. So whose wife or whose heaven? You see, that can confuse people, right? Will be in heaven? Whose will it be? Right? And help me on this, because, you know, a lot of people have different concepts. Will my dog be in heaven? Will my cat be in heaven? We have the Hogan family, Melissa, she's not here yet, they have a horse farm. They have about 7 or 8 dogs, they have a pig. They have all types of stuff, you know, and they're pets. And, some people, they live by themselves and they have a dog. And that dog is their, you know, their friend, their best friend, becomes their best friend. If you go to a market or somewhere, where I live in Derry, New Hampshire, there's a big pet outlet. You know, I mean, it's like the size of a market. And we see the money that people pay on it, but are those animals going to be in heaven? So, I don't think so, personally. How many think that animals are going to be in heaven? Oh, that's good. Now, how many think that they will know their husband or their wife in heaven? Now, I think that they will know that this was my wife on earth, or this was my husband on earth, but now, because Jesus said, we're going to go to Mark chapter 12 and try to let the Bible answer it, right? Because that's what we're looking for here. Because they were dealing with people, the Sadducees. They tried to use their skill, or they thought they had these skills, with an extraordinary teacher. You see, Jesus is an extraordinary teacher. And I always tell people on Bible class, Higgins, since you teach Bible class and your brother-in-law, your brother there, that if a person wants to be a doctor, they go to school for how long? 8 years, maybe? Sometimes even 10, and they keep training, right? Because technology teaches them to keep training. So the Bible, the Greek language, is a dead language. We don't need any technology to go any further. We have it. It will never change. Okay? So this Greek language, and what I'm talking about is Bible class. Let's say you've been attending Bible class for 10 years. Every Wednesday and every Sunday. I guarantee you might not think so, but if you sit down with somebody and they start asking you Bible questions, it's going to come out. The Spirit of God is going to help you to bring that out because of the being. How about if they've been in Bible class for 20 years? How many have been in Bible class for 10 years? Raise your hand. Okay, we've got some hands. How many have been in Bible class for 20 years? How about 30 years? How about 40 years? How about 50 years? Okay, so 50 years. We've got some that have been in Bible class for 50 years. And so some, they go for a doctorate, right? They want to continue their education. So I guarantee you, we're going to leave that open, the door? Also, I think we should close it, yeah. Because we have people in the hotel here. I guarantee you that if you attend Bible class, every Sunday as the years go by. God will bless you. You know, if you go to school, we have a young man who just graduated yesterday from St. John's Prep, Brother Ryan Harrigan. And he's going to be going to Northeastern College in Boston in August. And so he's going to be learning. I don't know what he's going to be doing, what subjects he's going to be taking, but he's going to be learning. And his goal probably is to go 4 years. Am I right? 4 years of college, and maybe after that, you know, not find a job, but continue his education. You know, we have a daughter and a son-in-law. They graduated from Wentworth College in Boston. They're electronical geniuses. They make good money. And they keep taking courses because it increases their salary. So if we sit in Bible class and we're absorbing the Word of God, the power of God every week, as the years go by, you know, I personally don't use a whole lot of notes anymore. Some notes. You know, I've got notes that I've typed out, notes that I've printed out, notes that I've written out. I mean, we just got done about 4 or 5 years on Ignite New England. I was doing it 5 or 6 times a week, and I couldn't, it was hard for me to believe all these outlines that I have. But now I just open the Bible. I put a couple of verses down and I preach, expository preaching. And so that's how we learn as the years go by. And so the greatest teacher in the world is Jesus. An extraordinary teacher. But he's dealing with the Sadducees here. They did not believe in the existence of the spirit world. They didn't believe in the resurrection and life after death. And it was a thing that was unnecessary to them. It was impossible. That couldn't happen. And the only way that we know about it is through the Word of God. So let's go to Mark chapter 12. And we're going to read verses 18 through 27. Once again, good morning, everyone. We are live, Iggins, worldwide. So those might be in the morning, evening, afternoon, later on in this evening or something, Brother Kirk will put this Bible class on and your lesson. And so what a blessing, you know, for technology, you know, for people. And we know there are people that they comment, they're so thankful because they're in situations where they can't do this, you know. We have folks who they're at home, they can't be here, you know, because of the physical, they can't be here. And so what a blessing. Take advantage of Bible class. If you're not one who attends a Bible class, attend it. And you will learn. Mark 12, starting with verse 18. We just read this from Matthew, but it says, some of the Sadducees who say there is no resurrection came to him and asked him, saying, Teacher, Moses wrote to us that if a man's brother dies and leaves his wife behind and leaves no children, his brother should take his wife and raise up offspring for his brother. Now that's under the old covenant. We don't do that today. It could happen today. It doesn't mean that you know, that couldn't happen, but this was the law under the old covenant. So the brother would have to marry the wife that lost her husband and to raise up offspring. In verse 20 it says, there were 7 brothers. When the first took a wife and died, he left no offspring. The second took her, and he died, nor did he leave any offspring. And the third likewise, and so the 7 had her and left no offspring. So we know the reason. See, the reason was to bring offspring, to keep the generations going. You know, if we lose a generation with Christ, we're gone, right? If the church loses a generation, young people, if the church loses a generation, we're in trouble. And so we need to think about those things. Verse 22, and the 7 had her and left no offspring. Last of all, the woman died also, and therefore in the resurrection, when they rise, whose wife will she be? For all 7 had her as a wife. Now, if you were to just ask somebody without opening the Bible, what do you think they would say? We really couldn't come up with much of an answer, could we? But Jesus is going to answer it. Because he's the only teacher that can do that, right? He says in verse 24, Jesus answered and said to them, are you not therefore mistaken because you do not know the scriptures nor the power of God? I'm not ashamed of the gospel of Christ, for it is a power of God unto salvation to the Jew first and also to the Greek. Romans chapter 1 and verse 17, this powerful gospel. You know, if we read in, I think it's 2 Corinthians chapter 10, that this word, it's not of the flesh. It's powerful for pulling down strongholds. Peter tells us in 2 Peter chapter 1 that this word is a divine knowledge. And when we take on this divine knowledge, we take on the divinity, the divine knowledge within us, and it helps us to escape the corruption that is in the world through lust. Because we live in a world of lust, don't we? People love lust. People love money. You see the advertisements on TV where they advertise, you know, a man can be with a man. As long as you take this medicine, you can do anything you want to do with another man. Or you can do anything you want to do with another woman. Or you can give your child injections and they can become like a woman, or your daughter and they can become like a man. All these things are out there. Just take all these different medicines and you're fine. But we know who the great physician is, don't we? And that's Jesus. This is a song that's called The Great Physician. But we're going to go back here to verse 25. Now, he just told them, you do not know the power of God. Verse 25, when they rise from the dead, they neither marry nor are given in marriage, but are like angels. So when we die, we're going to be like, let's all say it, like what?
1: Angels
0: in heaven. So I'm going to be 80 years old in August. So when I die as an angel in heaven, when someone obeys the gospel, I'm going to be one of the angels in that sense
2: to rejoice.
0: Yeah. When one repents. And so as time goes by, I've been doing this in November, December will be 53 years. Thank you, Lord. You know, I'm on a medication now for sciatic nerve, Brother Higgins, and they said, be careful when you drive, even be careful when you stand and teach Bible class. So, I'm doing okay, though. I'm blessed. Okay, so, verse 26, but concerning the dead, but they rise and have, but concerning the dead, that they rise. And have you not read in the book of Moses, okay? Could have been either one of them. Could have been Deuteronomy, you know? I just started reading Deuteronomy now because I started from Genesis again. You know, I'm sitting home now. I'm not on the radio like I used to be. And I said, I don't want to just be sitting here on my phone and playing the game. So I got to have my Bible beside me and open up my Bible, you know, and put it down and read and open it again and play, you know, play a game and whatever I do. Ask God to bless me. But concerning the dead, that they rise. Have you not read in the book of Moses in the burning bush passage how God spoke to him saying, I'm the God of Abraham, the God of Isaac, the God of Jacob. He's not the God of the dead, but the God of the living. You are therefore greatly mistaken. You know, when we die, it's not going to be like the dog Rover, dead all over. You see, when we die, Ecclesiastes tells us that our body's going to go back to the what? To the dust. And our spirit's going to go to God. And we're not going to go right to heaven, if I understand. We're going to be in the bosom of Abraham. And we're going to be in like a paradise until as Thessalonians tells us, you know, the dead in Christ shall rise first. And those of us who remain shall be caught up. You know, we get all these different teachings. But the dead in Christ shall be to rise first, those of us who remain will be caught up. Therefore, we'll be with the Lord and comfort one another with these words. No 1,000 years. No, go. Jesus ain't coming back to Jerusalem to save them. You know there are religions that funnel millions and millions of dollars to Israel. Do you know that? And those people, they might be good people, but they don't believe in Jesus. But they keep on saying, keep sending your money. We'll keep sending your money. We use it for technology. We use it for bombs. We use it for whatever you send. They keep sending. There are denominational groups that send millions and millions of dollars to Israel. There are groups that are going out there and building studios and mansions and houses because they want to be there when Jesus comes back to Jerusalem.
1: Yes.
0: He ain't coming back to Jerusalem. If you read in Hebrews chapter 9, verse 28, he came once. He's coming a second time, not for sin, but to claim those who are his. Do we belong to Jesus?
3: Amen. Amen.
0: So we're talking about heaven. You got any concepts about heaven? What else do people think about heaven? There are some folks that think that only 144,000 are going to go to heaven. But the Bible tells us there's going to be myriads and myriads and myriads of people, you know, probably millions and billions, even though it says, you know, that there's a wide road and there's a narrow road and few there are who find it, there's still going to be millions of people in heaven. We're going to be spirits. We're going to be, as it says, like the angels in heaven. So let's go to Luke chapter 15. Luke chapter 15. I only had one verse written down here, but I always like to look and make sure, you know, read one before and one after. Luke chapter 15, starting with verse 11. We're all familiar with this one, right? The parable of the lost son. Luke 15:11. A certain man had two sons, and the younger of them said to his father, Father, give me the portion of goods that falls to me. So he divided them to his livelihood. And not many days after, the youngest son gathered all together and journeyed to a far country, and there wasted his possessions with prodigal living. But when he had spent all, there arose a severe famine in that land, and he began to be in want. Then he went and joined himself to a citizen of that country. Well, we are told in Philippians chapter 3 and verse 20 that our citizenship is in
1: heaven.
0: So this man, he gave up his citizenship. A lot of people are saying today, I can't take it anymore here in America. I'm going to move to Haiti. I was in Haiti with Albert, my wife and I, in 2010. Right after the earthquake. It wasn't nice. And so we complain about this country. You want to go to North Korea? You want to go, you know, wherever you want to go. But they want to leave. So in the spiritual sense, this man, for the riches of the world, for the treasures, for the great pearl of price that he had found, he gave up his citizenship. And see, our citizenship is in heaven. But if you don't have the wedding clothes on, you know what I'm talking about, right? It was a great feast. And it was Jesus that said, friend, where are your, what? Wedding clothes. Because all of us who have been baptized into Christ, Galatians 3:27, have clothed ourselves with Christ. We have been enveloped by Jesus. It's like putting a letter in an envelope and sealing it. We're sealed.
3: Amen.
0: As long as we're faithful. And so, where are your wedding clothes? And there was no answer. And he called him a friend. But he said, bind him hand and foot and throw him into the everlasting fire. If you read John chapter 10, it says, you can't come in by the window. See, a thief comes in by the window. A false teacher comes in by the window, as Galatians tells us, you know, a false gospel. 2 Corinthians chapter 11, around verse 5, says they're going to become, be careful, don't get into the same thing as Eve got into, stay with the simplicity of the gospel, because there's going to be someone going to come and preach a false gospel, and you might accept it. And so Jesus said, look, if you don't come in by the door, you can't make a hole in the roof and come in. You can't go through the back to a balcony and open it up. Remember what a balcony is? All the old houses, you lift up the balcony and the stairs are like this. You can't get in that way because a snake and a liar and a murderer and a thief, that's what they come in for. They want to come in by a different way, but Jesus says, I'm the door. I know my sheep. They know me by name. Their citizenship is in heaven.
1: Amen.
0: And I don't want to get political, but you know, if we don't obey the laws of God, how do we expect to get into heaven the right way? And if we don't expect the laws of the land, how do we expect to enjoy the benefits, you see? And so, you know, we're living in a society where it's just, come on, it doesn't matter. You know, I was in about a year and a half ago in Dominican Republic. My brother-in-law and sister-in-law took my wife and I. We traveled all through the country. I think we were stopped twice. There's a big bar in the road, and there's soldiers there with rifles over their shoulders. And they stop the car and say, roll the window down. They're looking, okay, you can go. Because they don't want people, coming in who haven't made the proper preparation. And so sometimes they think, that's a work in the Bible. No, Colossians chapter 2 and verse 12 says it's the working of God. We're buried in baptisms. It's a working of God. You know what that word means? That word there, the working of God, means in Colossians chapter 2 and verse 12, the operation of God. Like Paul said in Romans chapter 6, when you go down into the water, somewhere going down there in that water, the blood of Jesus what? Cleanses us. And somewhere coming up out of that water, where the new man, the new brother, the new sister is coming out. In verse 8, you see, a lot of folks say, well, that's just, we're identifying with Jesus. Romans 6, 8. Therefore, having been freed from, does anyone know what it says? Sin. We are no longer slaves of unrighteousness. Freed from sin. That's what makes us citizens. When I go on Facebook, and I see all these people saying different things, I just put most of the time, a lot of the times, 1 Timothy chapter 2, starting with verse 1, when Paul said, I urge you, I beg you, that you did prayers and petitions and thanksgivings be made for all men, especially those who are in higher places, kings and governors, because God wants all men to be saved and to come to a knowledge of the gospel, and he wants us to live a quiet life. He doesn't want us to chain ourselves to a bus in protest. He doesn't want us to carry signs and walk down the street in protest, and then you get 5,000 people and they all got different signs and none of them agree with one another. When we open the Bible, what does the Bible say? Can two walk together unless they agree? I like to say, when they plowed back then, right, they used two what? Oxen. Big, strong oxen. They put the yoke. See, if you don't agree, it's like getting an ox and a donkey. You put that yoke on that ox and he's ready to go. You feed him, you know, you gotta feed the ox while he's treading. But you put that yoke on that donkey, that ox is going to throw him all over the place. That's why we need to know the word of God. Our citizenship is in heaven only if we go through the door. So we're back here at Luke chapter 15 and verse 15. How are we doing on time?
2: 10:35.
0: 10:35. Okay. Verse 15, he went and joined himself to a citizen of that country. He gave over to the devil. Right? Mm-hmm. And the devil sent him, the devil sent him into the fields to feed the pigs. Remember what it says there in Peter? When someone falls away, it's like a dog going after his vomit, or a swine going back to the what? The mud. So this man who had all the blessings of God, he wanted his spirit, his physical inheritance, and he went and squandered, because this is a spiritual message. And he's working, he's feeding pigs, he's saying in verse 16, you know, man, if they would have gave it to me, I would have eaten what the pigs got. Right? And no one gave him, that's the world, you see. They offer you the world, but they give you nothing. No one gave him nothing. Who feeds us every day? Say God. You know, people are complaining. Who puts gas in our car every day? God, not somebody over in another state or in the White House. God puts the gas in our car. God feeds us. God gives us a house to live in. God puts money in our pockets. God gives us, everything is from God. What are we complaining about? Anybody here hungry? Anybody here thirsty? Maybe a little tough, maybe when you pull it to the pump. You know, my car says premium only, and the mechanic said don't use regular. Right? If you use premium, it's going to last you. My car was a 2011. It's running great. I use premium gas. I use the best oil because God gives me the best. Amen. See, there's good, better, and best. And then there's good, bad, and ugly. Remember the movie Clint Eastwood? Good, the good, the bad, and the ugly? That's life. We're going to face it. But God is always good to us. And so it says in verse 17, finally, the angels in heaven are rejoicing again because he came to himself. So if you die and you're in heaven, you're going to be rejoicing. When you see someone obey the gospel, or you see someone who's fallen away and repentant, it's very difficult, okay? And I hear this from folks. When someone is fallen and they're away from the Lord, it's very difficult for them to come back. But guess what? If I know someone who's fallen, they're going to hear from me. I'm going to call them every once in a while. I'm going to talk to them. I'm going to encourage them. I'm going to say, I'm here for you if you need me. You know, we just had a son who after more than 40 years came back to the Lord. That's God's power. Amen. You know, some way they say, I can't live in this world anymore the way that I'm living. I need to get back to the Lord. Amen. So now, recently, he led singing, he's taught Bible class, he's back to the Lord. Amen. And so we're thankful for that. We want, you know, don't we all want our children in heaven?
3: Amen.
0: Those that are around us, those who have fallen, we want people to come to themselves again. And he goes and he says, you know, I need to get back to my Father. Mm-hmm. How many of my Father's hired servants? See, we're servants, right? We are servants of God. Have bread enough and to spare. And I'm just dying. I'm perishing. I'm hungry. I'm going to arise. I'm going to go to my Father and say to him, Father, I have sinned against what? What does it say? Anybody been along with me? Our citizenship is where? I have sinned against heaven. When you get to heaven, don't expect to see me like I look right now. I got a picture of my wallet, of my Bible, when I was in Dominican Republic a long, long time ago. You know, I look at that and I say, boy, the things have changed. I'm not going to look like this. I'm going to be transformed, and you're going to be transformed. This mortal is going to put on immortality. But this man admitted, I have sinned against, when you sin against a brother, when you sin against a sister, when you sin against yourself, when you sin against God, you sin against
1: heaven.
0: And I believe the angels hear it. Because if they can rejoice when one repents or obeys the gospel, surely they can, you know, I believe we'll have feelings there. But guess what? No more crying. No more sickness. No more troubles, no more worrying, no more stress, no more pressure. You know, God's people, and I believe this, are the only people that can really get up and keep going under stress and under pressure. I can tell you that. You know, I don't get out as much as I used to. I don't walk as good as I used to. But I try to stay informed with everybody. And I'm always on the phone talking with people. They're either calling me or I'm calling them. And so sometimes it's

0: Because I still remember the date, like my social security number, you know? When you go to the doctor, they ask you your date of birth, your name, you know? We still remember those things. November 28th, 1972, at the Burlington Church of Christ. And so, over those times, have I sinned? Yes. But if I say, you know, when we ask the Lord, you know, I don't want to be unworthy. I don't want to be worthy. So, you know, make me one of your hired servants. I don't mind being a hired servant as long as I'm clean. See, he said that we're a hired servant, but God takes care of us. God provides for us. John chapter 3. We're going to be ending this now. John chapter 3. You know, we don't have to do too much rushing this morning. We usually done about 12:30 around there, but, you know, we're not in a big rush. The Gospel of John chapter 3, you know, verse 16 says what? For God what? So loved the world, when he was only begotten Son, that whosoever believeth in him should not perish, but have everlasting life. Jesus said, I did not come to condemn the world, but to save it. John 3:27. Jesus answered and said, a man can receive nothing unless it has been given to him from heaven. And I like to say this to all of us. When you obeyed the gospel, it might have been through preaching, it might have been through hellfire and brimstone lesson, it might have been through the love of Jesus, or even before that, you see, what causes us? What is it that takes place that causes us to start to say, I need to go to church. I need to open my Bible. I tell you what causes it. Something happens that's not of this world. Right? Mm-hmm. It said in Acts chapter 2, when they heard this, they were what? They were pissed. That's what the Spirit of God does. You see? And the book of Acts also tells us that he's not too far from us if we'll only grope for him. He's right there for us. And so, something takes place in life that's starting to say, you know, this ain't of the world. Something's going on. And see, sometimes people think, this is it, I'm saved. I have this wonderful feeling. I've had this epiphany. But if your feelings don't go along with what the Word of God says, that's why we need to teach people. That's why Jesus said, go and make disciples. Teach them. Baptize them in the name of the Father and the Son and the Holy Spirit and continue to teach them. That's why Bible class is so important. That's why we learn. So what did God send from heaven? He sent bread. We've done that in the Old Testament. He sent birds into the camp. He sent water from a rock. He took care of his people all the time, even though they complained about it. We don't complain, do we? I think Paul told the Colossians, do all things without murmuring and complaining. I never complain. That's my wife. She said something the other day, though, made me think. She said, if I'm right, my husband's too honest. Over-honest. Is that something that you said the other day? But anyway, but you know, because, you see, when those things happen in your life, when things happen, the Bible says, when we see things that are going on that shouldn't be in darkness, we need to reveal them. And if we don't, things will just keep on going on. But if we do, when you reveal things that are going on in darkness, see, you upset spiritual forces of wickedness in heavenly places. You upset them. And so, that takes courage. That takes truth. You see, a liar, someone who's a liar and doesn't tell the truth, they'll never tell you the truth because they don't want any pressure on them. But we want to go to heaven. And the road is narrow, brethren. One road is wide. One road is narrow. One road has a lot of twists and turns along the way. And we're gonna stumble along the way. Okay? Some of you, including myself, you know, in this life, if you've been around long enough, you've probably stumbled in such a way where you got down on your knees and you asked God to forgive you, and tears have flowed from your eyes. We're running out of seats. We got a few down here. Okay, we're going to finish up here. I'm going to finish. with a couple of more verses in Philippians chapter 3. We just read verse 20. What does it say? For our citizenship is in heaven. And the only way we are going to enter heaven is to do it the way that God asks us to do it. And then we'll get the benefits of it. So in verse 21 of Philippians chapter, let me get over there. I'm in John. Philippians chapter 3, starting with verse 17, 3:17. Therefore, brethren, join in following my example. This is Paul speaking. And note those who walk as you have us for a pattern. Look what was going on here. Look what was going on. He's not writing this for no reason. For many walk, of whom I have told you often, and now tell you even weeping, that they are enemies of the cross of Christ, whose end is destruction, whose belly is their God, whose glory is their shame, who set their mind on earthly things. For our citizenship is in heaven, from which we also eagerly wait for the Savior, the Lord Jesus Christ, who will transform our lowly body that it may be conformed to his glorious body, according to the working by which he is able even to subdue all things to himself. I'm going to read one more section, and I promise I'll stop. Because we're going to have, you know, some of you that have been traveling, you probably haven't had any breakfast. But our wonderful brother Albert stopped at Dunkin' Donuts and got some coffee and donuts. Okay, let's go to Hebrews 11. We're going to finish it there. Our citizenship is where? In heaven. And the only way that we're going to claim this citizenship, we have to do things according to the law of the gospel. The gospel of freedom. The gospel of good news. But we have to do it the way that our King, Jesus, asks us to do it. If we don't, if we try to come in some other way, there might be some that are fooling us, but at the end of time, Jesus is going to know. Jesus is going to say, where's your wedding clothes? Where is the sign that shows me that you obeyed me? So in Hebrews chapter 11, verses 13 through 16, these all died in faith, not having received the promises. See, 1 John chapter 2 and verse 25. You know, people talk about prophecy. No, no more prophecy. Promises. 1 John 2:25. This is the promise he has promised us. What? Eternal life. No more prophecies. Jesus tells us in Luke 24, look at it. I've completed it all. Everything written about me in the Psalms and the prophets have been accomplished. And we got people saying, he's coming back. He's coming back to Jerusalem. And if they don't want to listen to them, he's going to force them. What? And people listen. People listen to this. And they have one that, there was a movie out called No One Left Behind. Or you're caught up, you're driving your car, and all of a sudden, you're not there anymore. But these all died in faith, not having received the promises, but having seen them afar off, were assured of them. They embraced them. They confessed that they were strangers and pilgrims on the earth. That's what we are. We're just strangers here. We're just pilgrims here. We're just passing through. You know, use the things that God has given us, but don't fall in love with the world. Why is that? John tells us the love of the world, the lust of the flesh, the lust of the eye, the boastful pride of life. These aren't from God. It says in verse 14, for those who say such things declare plainly that they seek a homeland, and truly, if they had called to mind that country from which they came out, they would have had opportunity to return. But now they desire a better, that is a heavenly country. Therefore God is not ashamed to be called their God, for he has prepared a city for them. I want you to let not your heart be troubled. Believe in God. believe also in me. In my Father's house are many mansions, and I'm going to prepare a place for you. And if I go to prepare a place for you, I'm going to return and take you where I am. Jim, thank you, everybody.
1: Amen.
0: Thank you for your attention. Jim's going to lead us in the prayer.
2: Pray for our Father. Holy Father and most Reverend God, Father God, we come before you with all your power and glory, praising you and thanking you for this new day of life, a day we have devoted to you. Father, we thank you for our brothers and sisters who are here from the Middlesex Church. We combine with them. We will give you all the honor and glory that you so rightfully deserve. We also thank you for our sisters Ann and Araby who are back with us now.
1: Amen.
2: And we thank you for all these things in the greatest name ever spoken, the name of Jesus. Amen.
1: Amen.
0: Amen. Okay, folks, there's coffee back there and the donuts and
3: And amen to that, Igniters. Amen to that, Igniters. Amen. Boy, oh boy, I tell you. What a good Bible study that was by none other than our good friend, good brother, Brother John Curpio. Wow. And two thumbs up to that. Wow. If you missed the study by Brother Iggins, I'm going to tell you, we will get that one on again. That's for sure. But amen to that. Amen to that. Wow. All right. We got some reactions. Let's go ahead and get into that. Sister TL sent in, after her two hearts, sent in a heart and said, amen, brother. Sent in one heart, two hearts, three hearts, four hearts, and said, thanks, Brother John. And amen to that. I sent in three hearts, actually, as it's for that. So I thought that was a really, really good study. And amen to that. Amen to that. All right, coming up, Igniters. Sunday sermons, lessons, and studies, Igniters. Going to be coming up. And I'm going to tell you, we got some good things coming up during this one. That's going to be coming up here in 60 minutes. Igniters, in 60 minutes from now. And amen to that. All right, here's the song, Igniters, we're getting into. I love you, Lord, here on Ignite Radio. Happy Lord's Day.